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3: A few strong storms are likely as we go into today, really closer to the Tennessee and Kentucky line, but it's going to be hot and humid as well, with temperatures in the lower 90s. Now, more scattered storms that could be stronger are likely tomorrow. Likely going to have two routes, one in the morning that's going to be mostly rain and a few storms, and then stronger storms likely by Saturday afternoon. For 105.5 The Patriot, I'm News 2 meteorologist Shelby Mack.
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the cat. After being removed from the drain, it was taken to the animal shelter. The stray kitten found near Cumberland Drive has been given the name Rascal. And the Austin Peay softball team set a new attendance record and won an impressive 39 games in 2025. In 2026, the Govs once again crossed the 30-win mark. To get ready for the 2027 season, head coach Cassie Stanfill has added two additions to the coaching staff. Ryan Greenwood and Faith Canfield are both coming on as new assistant coaches. For more on these stories, go to ClarksvilleNow.com. I'm Lee Irwin on 105.5 The Patriot, Clarksville's news station.

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4: A few strong storms are likely as we go into today, really closer to the Tennessee and Kentucky line, but it's going to be hot and humid as well, with temperatures in the lower 90s. Now, more scattered storms that could be stronger are likely tomorrow. Likely going to have two rounds, one in the morning that's going to be mostly rain and a few storms, and then stronger storms likely by Saturday afternoon. For 105.5 The Patriot, I'm News 2 meteorologist Shelby Mack.
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7: The president has multiple options at his disposal if Iran goes back on their word or if Iran decides they don't want to make a deal. Let's hope that's not the case. We don't want that to be the case. We're going to give diplomacy every chance to work. We've got a good team working on it. If it doesn't work out, the president knows what his options are.
8: That man is potentially the greatest Secretary of State this country has seen. Marco talking about things along with the deal, the trilateral deal with Israel and Lebanon today. Phenomenal situation that's coming together there. Brian Mudd in for Mark Levin. As I'm talking about 4 points of progress, we already had these very four specific things that Vance outlined coming back out of last weekend, the framework for the deal to go along with the 14-point memorandum of understanding. What we've seen this week is that things are working. On the first of the points, establishing a mechanism for keeping the Strait of Hormuz open, that's happened. Has it been perfect? No. Has it worked? Yes. The second, coordination for a sustained ceasefire between Israel and Hezbollah in Lebanon, we've gotten something better. We got a deal with Lebanon to take back its country from Hezbollah. The third one, an agreement on IAEA inspections. That means the nuclear program inspections. Now, here's the next thing that is just so absurd on its face. So you've had the news video. Trump, when are we going to have the inspectors in there? This is so stupid. What is Iran's leverage in negotiations? Their main point of leverage had been what? And arguably still is, if you believe that they could put it right back to where it was. It's the oil, right? It's the Strait of Hormuz. Okay, so since we have operations moving once again in the Strait of Hormuz, since we have oil at a price that is far lower than it typically is on this date in June, what is Iran's remaining leverage in negotiations? What is the only other thing they got? It's their nuke program, right? That is the one thing for Trump that must be coming out of this. Iran can never have a nuclear weapon. So is Iran, at the beginning of the negotiations, early in the 60 days, going to go, yeah, you know, just go ahead and bring in the nuclear inspectors? There's no chance of that. So there will not be inspectors on the ground in Iran. Trump, when he was asked this week, said they'll be in at the appropriate time. It'll be after a deal is signed. But that is on track, too. The fourth point, a process for the technical negotiations that remain. And what we have seen come out of that process with our negotiators that have been left with Iran's, things have been happening behind the scenes. Things have been working. And so Van.

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1: A few strong storms are likely as we go into today, really closer to the Tennessee and Kentucky line, but it's going to be hot and humid as well, with temperatures in the lower 90s. Now, more scattered storms that could be stronger are likely tomorrow. Likely going to have two rounds, one in the morning that's going to be mostly rain and a few storms, and then stronger storms likely by Saturday afternoon. For 105.5 The Patriot, I'm News 2 meteorologist Shelby Mack.
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1: Hey, Chris, I'm ready to vote. Who's running for the County Commission District 17?
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2: 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Ah!
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3: Ceasefire on edge. I'm Angelo Bavaro, Fox News. The U.S. striking Iranian targets after the regime attacked a cargo ship in the Strait of Hormuz yesterday. Fox's Peter Ducey with more at the White House.
4: President Trump says, obviously, this is a foolish violation of our ceasefire agreement.
5: Mr. President, you said that Iran violated the ceasefire. Yeah. Will they face any consequences?
6: Well, you'll find out.
5: Do you consider the ceasefire to still be in place?
6: I don't like the fact that they took a shot yesterday.
4: But experts believe the likelihood of Iran exiting the Strait of Hormuz is slim. President Trump has complimented the new Iranian leadership as rational and not radicalized. However, that doesn't make them trustworthy.
3: Iran says they will continue to shoot targets in the Strait as long as Israel is still attacking Hezbollah in Lebanon. Rescue workers are on the ground in Venezuela after two massive earthquakes hit that region.
7: South Florida answering the urgent call for help after Venezuela's deadly earthquakes. Hundreds of volunteers accepting donations, sorting and packing life-saving supplies with Global Empowerment Mission. For many, this is personal. Back-to-back 7.2 and 7.5 magnitude earthquakes rocked Venezuela Wednesday night. An unknown number of survivors are still trapped under the rubble. With a possible death toll in the thousands, native Venezuelans here say the immediate aid from the Trump administration will save lives. U.S. military forces are now on the ground in Venezuela, with U.S. Southern Command leading relief efforts.
3: Fox's Dana Marie McNichol. The Texas Education Board is voting on a required reading list that includes Bible passages. Critics say that reading list lacks diversity, blurs the separation of church and state, and leaves teachers and students with little room to decide what they read. Others argue that list enforces strong faith and family values. 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
3: The judge overseeing the murder case of Charlie Kirk issuing a significant ruling regarding the potential for capital punishment.
11: The death penalty remains on the table in the murder trial of Tyler Robinson, Charlie Kirk's alleged assassin. Robinson's defense team asked Judge Tony Graff to remove the possibility of capital punishment as a sanction against the prosecution for violating a gag order. But Graff declined.

0: on Iran. President Trump says Iran has violated the ceasefire. The president says that Iran shot at least 4 one-way attack drones at ships going through the Strait of Hormuz. We're going to take a break in just a moment and deep dive into this breaking news on the apparent violation of the Iranian ceasefire. We'll get back to that in just a moment. First, I do want to talk to you about 250 years. 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We'll get back to this breaking news on Iran right after this. It's Scott Jennings on Salem. Stay with us.
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9: And welcome back to the Scott Jennings Show. You know, a couple of weeks ago, we told you this story. The Social Security Administration's annual trustees report said that the Federal Retirement Safety Net is less than 7 years away from fiscal depletion, and the trust fund will completely exhaust its reserves in the fourth quarter of 2032. Not that far away. And once those reserves dry up, well, ongoing tax revenues, according to the report, would only

0: You know, one thing that seems to be in short supply these days is perspective. We talk a lot about America's problems, but we don't spend nearly enough time talking about the people whose courage and leadership made this country possible in the first place. I'm Scott Jennings, and that's one reason that I'm looking forward to Young Washington coming to theaters this Independence Day. This film goes back to when George Washington was a young man facing setbacks, failures, and some truly life or death moments. 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
5: Quick check of the headlines here on Friday, June 26th. A federal judge, and this is just in, has declared a mistrial in the arson case against the man accused of starting Southern California's devastating Palisades fire. Jurors could not reach a unanimous verdict. Prosecutors say they intend to retry the case. The defendant had pleaded not guilty. The defense argued fireworks and not arson were the likely cause of the deadly blaze. So we'll have to see what happens in the next go-around out there. Speaker Mike Johnson is officially sending the bipartisan housing bill to the president this coming Monday. That will start a 10-day clock where the president can sign it, veto it, or do nothing. And after doing that, after 10 days, it would become law. So we'll see where the president wants to head on the housing legislation. Oil prices, just checking the numbers here, a barrel now trading below $70. Now, we'll see how news of Iran violating the ceasefire affects that, but seeing oil trading below $70 a barrel, now in the 69 range, significant development. Talking a little baseball today, a lot of fans are worried. Is there going to be a Major League season next year? Major League Baseball and its Players Association are in negotiations for a new collective bargaining agreement to replace the deal in place now, but expires in December. Discussions are highly contentious. Owners are aggressively pushing for a salary cap. Players, of course, are vehemently opposed to that. They want minimum salary increases, expanded arbitration, and even a ban on individual prop betting. To discuss all of this, the official baseball correspondent of the Scott Jennings Show joins us, Joe Arnold. Thanks for coming in here on a Friday, Joe. You're a big baseball guy. We've been tracking this and talking about it for a long time. First of all, how worried should the average fan be that Major League Baseball could lock out the players and therefore cancel next season?
6: Oh, it's a collision course right now. Unless somebody, and no one has shown any signs whatsoever of any kind of flexibility here, I think that we are definitely heading toward a work stoppage at some point. It expires December. At least you have some time between that and spring training. But we've, of course, seen just a few years ago, we saw that it was delayed, of course, spring training for quite a bit because they came right up to that moment. And I think it's probably, at this point, it's going to be even that much more consequential because the owners, that through the commissioner, are proposing really a radical change, a reset to try to make baseball more like the other major sports.
5: Yeah, on this salary cap issue, baseball's the only major league, I think, that doesn't have one or have something in place like it. And what are the arguments for it? I mean, I've no expert on it, of course, but I've certainly followed the sport and the business of baseball. Seems to me a salary cap is needed. And one of the key issues is competitive balance. I mean, you look at the salary expenditures of the big market, you know, major teams, and some of the salary total expenditures of the smaller teams that don't do as well. Competitive balance here is a big issue. I would think fans would want more competitive balance. What do you think?
6: Well, I'll tip my hand, I guess, and my cap at this point, and to this point, because

0: I'm not pro player. I'm not pro owner. I'm pro fan. This is how I approach all of this in the first place. And as a fan, as a lifelong baseball fan, I've gone through all kinds of work stoppages and the strike back in 94 and everything else. The reminder here is that loyalty is not infinite. Every time baseball abuses that loyalty, every time it treats fans as if they'll always come back, no matter what, it takes something out of the relationship. And what's going on here now, I think, is that danger here. So what this would do is this proposal, which I'm tipping my hand and I agree with it, is you're talking about competitive balance. And this is about the health of the sport overall. It's not about profit taking by any one individual, whether it be a player or an owner or anything else. This is about what is going to make the sport healthier and make it more vibrant so it can exist for future generations, future fans, and future players. And what that means is that if you have an entire generation of fans in maybe one-third of the major league cities, who can not realistically look at that team as really having a chance anytime during their childhood, that's when people become fans. Is when you're 17 or younger. That's when you're naive enough to dream and think, well, maybe this is the year that we could change all this. If you never have that as a possibility, then what all you're doing is it's the same thing as your Social Security conversations back and what you talked about with George W. Bush a few minutes ago on your show, and that was, you know, if only we would have invested when we could have at that time. Well, we're going to lose out on the investment in this lost generation if we don't fix this problem now.
1: Yeah, I think it, you know, apart from the business discussions, and you know, you can talk about the money and all of that, but ultimately, you know, if you're a Major League Baseball owner, you know, what are you selling to the fans? I mean, what you're selling is hope, right? I mean, you as a fan on opening day, everybody is 0-0. Everybody is tied for first. And you got 162 games to try to make the playoffs and then eventually win the World Series. And as you go along, what you need the fans to believe is that there's hope. And I guess the argument here for the salary cap is that there's such a disparity that you have some teams that simply cannot maintain the idea that there's any hope at all for very long in a season at all. And look, you do have moments where small market teams or teams with small, you know, expenditures on salary, you know, do well in bursts and in spurts. But it really is the big spending teams, for the most part, that can maintain the idea of hope throughout the entire season. As you pointed out, these teams that cannot maintain that, the fans don't show up, people lose interest, and that just doesn't happen in a moment. That lingers over time, and that really damages, you know, the long-term viability of the business and the game of baseball.
0: That's right. And ultimately, I mean, face it, Major League Baseball, think of it, rather than thinking of it as being 30 different corporations, this is one corporation. I mean, this is where the NFL has excelled. The NFL is the NFL, and that is that's the big kahuna. That's the overarching corporation, and the rest of these are all just divisions of that corporation. Now, maybe you don't like thinking about nostalgia and your favorite sports and the people that you follow as corporate entities, but face it, they've been successful. And for baseball not to try to, you know, borrow and learn from that would be a mistake. I mean, don't forget, again, this is the one thing, I guess, the older I get, the more I realize that you should not take anything for granted. I mean, I'm coming to you, Scott, today from Louisville, Kentucky. Louisville, Kentucky used to be somewhat of a major league city 120 years ago. And when I think about the big sports here, horse racing and boxing, we'll go back 100 years, and baseball was number one, but horse racing and boxing were a close number two. And that was, I mean, and at that time, you couldn't have imagined that that horse racing and boxing wouldn't continue into perpetuity as being as popular and as commanding the national conscience than what they did at that moment. But how often do we talk about horse racing and boxing other than maybe one day a year?
1: So where do they stand, Joe, in negotiations? I was reading this morning, Major League Baseball has, I guess, publicly sort of declared its position. They have a hard push for a salary cap and also for a salary floor. They're calling their position leveling the playing field, and they're making the argument that this spending gap between teams has basically reached a breaking point. The players are opposed to that. Do you have a sense, based on your own reading of this, where they are in the negotiating process, how far apart they are, how often they

0: meet. I mean, this runs out in December, which is not that far away. I mean, it feels like they're, you know, pretty far apart, and it feels like, you know, there's a deep chasm here. Any sense of, you know, where the process stands?
1: No, where the process stands right now is that, according to the Players Association, is that this opening salvo of the owners has galvanized them and maybe even radicalized them even more. They are more deep set than they ever have been before. By the way, the owners and the commissioners also proposed a number of other things, retooling the amateur system the way that it is right now. You wouldn't be able to draft any U.S.-born players younger than 20 years old. Really kind of cutting down the number of overall draft positions, a different reserve system. You wouldn't be able to have as long of free agent contracts and such. I think those are more malleable and probably negotiable. But to me, the thing that is the biggest
0: it's
1: thing
0: the money.
1: Of, that's
0: it's
1: here
0: the
1: is the cap on the floor, right? But as a fan, do you ultimately really care? Like, hey, go, $180 million. No, you want your team to win. And unfortunately, I think that, and in this case, I'm gonna put that, I think it's more on the players. I don't think they can see the forest for the trees, and I think they're willing to pardon the phrase, screw the next generation for the sake of taking their profit today.
0: Well, let's hope and pray Major League Baseball and its players come together for a season next year. I think it'd really hurt the game if there was a protracted lockout. 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
7: Friday, June the 26th, glancing down at the monitor here, I see President Donald Trump delivering live remarks right now to the Faith and Freedom Coalition. We'll keep an eye on the president's remarks, see if he says anything that we need to bring to you.

0: say about that. It's Friday afternoon, and what we call the B block here on the Scott Jennings Show, and you know what that means. It's time for the Relief Factor Pain of the Week.
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0: I'm struggling with how to describe who or what the pain is. I just know that when I read these two things, I knew someone was being caused some pain somewhere. I initially thought of this as the Politico headline pain of the week, but then I thought about it a little further. I thought, well, maybe it's just Democrats are in pain and they are having the pain of the week. I'm going to let you interpret it however you want, but there is absolute pain going on. I opened up the news today and I read two headlines, both from Politico, the

0: struggling with how to describe who or what the pain is. I just know that when I read these two things, I knew someone was being caused some pain somewhere. I initially thought of this as the Politico headline pain of the week, but then I thought about it a little further. I thought, well, maybe it's just Democrats are in pain and they are having the pain of the week. I'm going to let you interpret it however you want, but there is absolute pain going on. I opened up the news today and I read two headlines, both from Politico, the news outlet in Washington, D.C. I read them within minutes of each other. Let me read them to you. Headline number one, moderate Democrats fear they are on the verge of losing the party's ideological civil war to progressives. The first thing about this headline that you should know is that there are no moderate Democrats. I find this causes me pain when I hear journalists and news outlets trying to keep up the myth that there are moderate Democrats out there. There are no moderate Democrats. And they're not on the verge. Whoever that group is, I think it's more accurate to call them establishment Democrats. They're not on the verge of losing the party's ideological civil war. They've lost it. And they haven't lost it to nuts. That's what they've lost it to. You can sum it up and call it progressives if you want. But that's the truth. And everybody knows it. But we have to cover it like, oh, it's the moderates versus the progressives. Like, those are labels that sound like they would fit inside the normal boundaries of America's ideological political spectrum. But what's happening in the Democratic Party on the extreme left does not fit in that spectrum. Cannot be given a normal label because it's not normal. Radical communism, radical Islamism, radical hatred for Western civilization and the American experiment. It's not simple progressivism. Something well beyond that. The other headline, so I'm looking at that. Then I pull up the other headline. Democrats grapple uncomfortably with World Cup success. If you've been watching these Europeans and Japanese folks driving around the United States saying, my goodness gracious, we had no idea what a great country this is. We love America. Bass Pro Shop, Bucky's, Waffle House. It's a fantasy land beyond our wildest dreams. That's what the visitors say. Great. Also, by all accounts, the World Cup has been running pretty smoothly. The venues, the crowds, and everything goes into put on a big event logistically like this. It's running fine. And guess who's miserable? Democrats. They are uncomfortable, the headline says, with the World Cup success. Why are they uncomfortable? Because they wanted something to fail so they could blame Donald Trump. And because they are mortified that their narrative about the United States has been exploded. They want you to believe and the rest of the world to believe that America is a hellhole, that it's terrible. Everything here because of Trump is awful. Don't come here. All is lost. And that's been totally obliterated. That's been totally obliterated. They can't blame Trump. Their narrative's been obliterated, and now they are, quote, uncomfortable. And those headlines, my friend, however you want to take it, constitute my relief factor pain of the week. Back after this.
1: That's the relief factor pain of the week. Ouch. Scott Jennings, a real pain in the agenda for the lefties.
0: What are we doing, Sean? What? I don't believe you. I'm not prepared to do that. So, are you sure? I'm taking you behind the scenes here in the Scott Jennings Show. You can't hear Hollywood Sean, but I can. Well, it's not on my sheet. How am I supposed to do it if it's not on the sheet? I don't know what to say about this. So, we have 20 seconds. Well, what should we talk about? Oh, gosh, gee whiz. I don't know.

0: What should we talk about, Hollywood? By the way, that Palisades guy, he got away with that out there. That, I mean, that's unbelievable. I hope they retry that. I mean, the evidence was overwhelming. Unbelievable. All right, we're good now. Back after this.
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1: Do we have enough duct tape and chicken wire to keep it together for another 23 minutes? Find out now on the Scott Jennings Show. Larry O'Connor is our pundit of the week. The great Larry O'Connor. He'll be up in 60 seconds. First, I want to tell you something, and that is this. Here's the reality that the bureaucrats don't want to talk about it. Alzheimer's is becoming an economic time bomb, and our country is not ready. Cases are on track to double to 14 million by 2060. This will put pressure on families, and it will already strain further these Medicare and Medicaid programs that, as you know, are buckling as we speak. And this should get your attention. It's American families that already shoulder most of the burden. They cover about 70% of the $400,000 lifetime care cost for an Alzheimer's patient. This is a major problem. Our competitors in the world are noticing it. China's even doing something about it. They've got a national priority program to expand early diagnosis and treatment. The Chinese can do it. Why can't we? We're waiting until it's too late, is my fear, and we have to turn it around. Now, we have the tools. We have the blood test, for instance, to spot early Alzheimer's. And if we can spot it early, you can keep people healthier for longer and in the workforce. Now, 4 in 5 of you say that you are more likely to support a candidate who prioritizes better access to Alzheimer's detection, diagnosis, and treatment. That's good for families. It's good for the economy. And frankly, it is just plain old common sense. If you agree, join the fight at marketinstitute.org. That is marketinstitute.org. All right, I mentioned to you the president is speaking at the Faith and Freedom Coalition. I think we have a little chunk of that. Let's hear from President Trump.
2: Americans have always deeply believed in the promise of Christ's words in the Gospel of Matthew. With God, all things are possible. With God, all things are possible, right? All things. That's why as we prepare to enter the 250th year last month, tens of thousands of patriots came together on our National Mall, and we officially rededicated America as one nation under God. And we're not changing. We're not changing. And we always have been, and we always will be. We're not going to let them take it away.
1: Let's bring into the show our good friend here from Salem and from townhall.com, Larry O'Connor. You're our pundit of the week, Larry. You hear the president there. Let me start here. The president's relationship with the Christian community, with the evangelical community in this country. Democrats and media have tried to poke holes in this for years, and they've never, ever succeeded. And you hear that crowd responding to the president on matters of faith. How does that strike you?
3: Yeah, it's really rewarding, actually, and gratifying, frankly, especially when you're right. The media and the left have tried to drive this wedge because, you know, they think they're shocking Christians when they tell us that a person who we are aligning ourselves with and we're voting for and supporting is a sinner. They really don't understand Christians. They really don't understand that we are all sinners. We are all acknowledged sinners, and we're all, through God's mercy, able to barely make it through a day without being tempted left and right. Of course, we recognize that there are sinners everywhere. Every one of us is. But what's important about President Trump and his relationship with the faith-based community is that, Scott, he's delivered. I mean, for how many decades were we promised, you know, these laws and those laws? And, you know, Trump gave us the Supreme Court that overturned Roe v. Wade after years of promises and years of disappointing justices that we were told we're going to finally do it. But even beyond that, he has embraced our position on these the transgender activists who were trying to warp our children and trying to get between parents raising their kids. Sometimes you just have to stop for a second and recognize that I don't know what goes on in President Trump's heart. I don't know the disposition of his soul. What I know is that those things that are important to me and to you, to our viewers and listeners, and to the people in that room that Ralph Reed assembled, he's delivered for them. And that's important. That counts for something.
1: I remember years ago, an editor for the Los Angeles Times called me up. This was right after Trump got elected. And she said, "Would you please write something for us? We don't understand why evangelicals and people who claim to be Christians

0: Christians support Donald Trump, and she's listing out all of his sins and all of his problems and so on. And I ended up writing something, and I said something then that I still think is true today. Conservatives and Christians did not hire Donald Trump to sing soprano in the choir. They hired him to guard the church house door because the barbarians are at the gates. And in many cases, they are inside the gates. And what you just said to me rings true. He's fighting all the enemies that want to tear down Christian civilization or tear down institutions of faith. Look, you can say whatever you want about his personal life and his own decision making. And, you know, I would encourage anyone who lives in a glass house to reconsider casting the first stone. But that's what they hired him to do, to take up the cultural fight that is constantly trying to tear down institutions and people of faith.
1: That's right. You're 100% right. Very well said. And yeah, it is remarkable to take note of who is casting those stones right now, considering their track record as well. And Liz, I think somebody said, yes, he's an SOB, but he's our SOB.
0: Well, he's fought on a lot of fronts where a lot of traditional politicians would not have had the stomach for it. They would have thought, well, it's too dangerous. Right. It's not politically correct to take on this lobby or that lobby or this cult or that cult. But Trump has never backed down from any of these fights. And I think that's why he'll forever be a hero to the Christian right and to the evangelical community and to most conservatives out there. Larry O'Connor's our pundit of the week. Let's talk politics, Larry. We saw what happened in New York City this week, and lots of socialists. That's the sanitized term for what's going on in the Democratic. They're not socialists.
1: Yeah,
0: these people are radical communists and radical Islamists. They behind with the strength of Mamdani. I got three congressional wins in New York, and also down ballot, they won some races. What do you make of this? Has the establishment of the Democratic Party lost full control to these radicals? Yes or no?
1: Well, they're on the verge of it, absolutely, if it hasn't already happened. They've been flirting with these guys for over a decade. They loved Bernie Sanders' energy and activism and the ground game that he brought to the table. And let's not forget all those small dollar donors. That huge mailing list that they have, where people are more than happy to give them $20 a month in perpetuity, they've raised a ton of money, these socialists, and the Democrat Party, they have absolutely welcomed them in because they thought they could harness that energy, but then keep them in the corner. But DSA is a force to be reckoned with, and now that they've let them in the front door, I think they're screwed, Scott. I really do. If you look at DSA and what their platform is, they hate Democrats. They really do. They hate the Democratic Party. They want to be a parasite there, devour it from the inside out, and then wear its carcass as a skin suit to pretend that they're Democrats. But it's not going to be anything like we remember from the Democratic Party in the past several decades. It's really quite frightening. And I don't know if Hakeem Jeffries can handle it. I think either way he loses here. Because even if he somehow ekes out a victory in November, it's going to be such a small victory that these few DSA types are going to hold so much sway over him that he's going to have to knuckle under to their demands. It's going to be ugly for the country.
0: There was some video on Tuesday night, Larry, at one of these parties for the socialists in New York. And they had a big TV up at the front of the room. And Hakeem Jeffries was on the TV. Yeah, and they panned over to the crowd. Yeah. And it's a bunch of young, white, rich kids play acting like they are third world revolutionaries. And they're screaming at the television, "You are next. You are next." You have all these young, white, rich kids screaming at someone who has a legitimate chance to be the first ever black Speaker of the House. I thought that was a very, very weird, strange, frankly, not a good look for the progressive movement. But to me, that ought to send a signal to all of these traditional or establishment African-American leaders who've grown up in the Democratic Party. You got a bunch of young, white, rich kids in New York City who intend to throw you out and take your place. Yeah. And, you know, we spent a lot of time this year, Larry, listening to Democrats worry about the Supreme Court ruling on how we draw congressional districts in the Voting Rights Act. What they really ought to be worried about, if you're worried about black congressional power, is that right there. What'd you make of that?
1: Yeah, that's a great observation, actually, 100%, Scott. And I I found it amusing.

0: embarrassing, frankly, as a Republican, because, you know, listen, part of me wants to pop the popcorn and watch, you know, the Democrats sort of fight amongst themselves and go through this turmoil. But then I had to stop and pause and realize that I don't want one of the two parties in this country who is that close to actual power and that close to actually influencing the direction of our nation to be beholden to those people. They're ruthless. And the fact that it's mostly wealthy, college-educated whites who are then claiming that they're bringing these socialists up into power because they care about the working class. None of them are working class. In fact, if you look at the exit polls, working class New Yorkers didn't vote for them.
1: Yeah, working class and working class black voters, working class Hispanic voters, the people who can get up and go to work every day for a living, they don't want this. They know where this leads. And it won't be any good for them. But these rich kids that they're not working class. They're not working at all. But they have the luxury of being able to sit around and plot the downfall of Western civilization. Let's meet one of these socialist candidates. By the way, there's a congressional campaign going on out in Colorado. Milot Kairos. She is on the brink of possibly unseating a Democratic incumbent out there. Part of the philosophy of these people is that everything is America's fault. Listen to what Milot Kairos said about 9/11. Cut 8.
2: Do you believe that the 9/11 terrorist attacks on America were the inevitable consequence of American foreign policy?
3: Inevitable in the sense that we destabilized a lot of the Middle East, that forced people to believe that another act of violence was the only response. And again, just like I said before, our responsibility is to getting rid of those conditions that lead to violence in the first place.
1: So this is a Democrat socialist running for Congress who says America had it coming on 9/11. I'll give you the last word on it, Larry. 20 seconds.
0: You know, what's really frustrating about this is I believe her family came here as refugees from Ethiopia through the goodness of our hearts, the greatness of America and our charity, opening our arms to an actual refugee. And this is what happens. This is what happens, and this is how it treats the country that welcomed her and saved her as an infant. It's infuriating, and I don't think it's going to fly very long here in this country. We're seeing a realignment, Scott.
1: Yeah, totally agree with you. Larry O'Connor from Salem and Town Hall is our pundit of the week. More with Larry in a moment, including how you can go on vacation with Larry. And I know you want to. We'll talk about it in a minute. By the way, I have to tell you, when I am preparing, Larry, for these debates on CNN and for this show, I have a tool that I use. I use the tool called Free Spoke. It is an app that is built to give you the full picture. A lot of things you see out there are algorithm driven. They're telling you what they think you want to hear. I need the full picture, and I think you need the full picture. And the way you get it is by using a tool like Free Spoke. I can see what's being said, who is saying it, and why. And I don't have any big tech algorithm deciding what I should see. I have a tool giving me everything. I got to know it all. And Free Spoke gives it to me. It's totally anonymous. You won't be stalked or profiled. You'll get no targeted ads. Get the full story. 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You will love it. I promise you, this is the tool you need to be fully informed. It's called Free Spoke. Winners and losers with Larry O'Connor when we come back. It's Scott Jennings on Salem. Stay with us.
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5: He's the author of the best-selling book, A Revolution of Common Sense. 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
6: Well, President Trump must be listening in on the Scott Jennings Show or reading our minds. He's talking about the communists who've taken over the Democratic Party. More audio from the president's speech today. 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
7: So the way they fight me, they'd be victorious. They didn't beat us, but they'd be victorious against the communists. But they don't have the courage to do so. So they're turning communists themselves. It's becoming a communist party. These are not social democrats. These are hardcore godless communists. They're godless communists. All communists are godless. They don't believe in God. This is the most serious threat to our country since its existence, in my opinion, 250 years ago. This is a major threat to our country.
6: I think the president, Larry O'Connor, is right on with his messaging. And when we find out what happens in the November midterms, as the people who support Western civilization take on these communists, that happens early November. And then in mid-November, we'll get to talk about it all on the great Gulf of America cruise. Larry, I'll be there. You'll be there. Mike Gallagher That's will right. be there. A whole bunch of us are going on this cruise. And invite the listeners of the Scott Jennings Show. I want them to meet you. I want them to know you. And we're all going to do it on the high seas. It's going to be great.
8: It's going to be fantastic. My colleague, Kurt Schlichter, also one of the most popular columnists at Town Hall for years now, he's going to be joining us, and the great Jennifer Horn at KRLA. You're right. It's right after the midterm. So we're either going to celebrate Mike Johnson's miraculous against all odds victory to keep that leadership and keep that gavel, or we're going to be drowning our sorrows thinking of Hakeem Jeffries as Speaker of the House. Either way, it's a reason to be together and enjoy ourselves. It's going to be we're actually going to circumnavigate Cuba. The entire route takes us to the Bahamas, Jamaica, Grand Cayman, Cozumel, and then back to Fort Lauderdale. So we'll see Cuba off the side of the ship. And who knows, by that time, Marco Rubio may be the viceroy in charge of Cuba at that point, working on the transition to democracy and capitalism. But my favorite part about it is that every day, Scott, we're going to have an event. They're planning events for all of our listeners, all of our family, our readers at Town Hall. We will get together. We have private events. We're going to do Q&As. We're going to do group sessions on stage. We'll give speeches. We're all going to be mixing it up together. And we can talk politics and our love for our country and our values and our principles without having to look over our shoulder and see if some, you know, crazy left-wing socialist with blue hair and a nose ring is going to come get in our

0: face and yell at us because it's our ship. We're going to be having a blast, and there's safety in numbers, you know, all like-minded individuals having a great time and enjoying our nation.
1: Yeah, we already have hundreds of people from across the country signed up for this unforgettable Gulf of America cruise. If you'd like to join us, there are a few cabins left. Here's how you do it. Text the word cruise to 94878. Text the word cruise to 94878. Grab your cabin. A bunch of us here from Salem and from Town Hall are going to be on the ship, as Larry said. The only way to get into this stuff is to sign up through us. Text the word cruise to 94878. And after these midterms, we're going to have a lot to talk about one way or the other. And you want to do it with like-minded conservatives, people who share your values, people who believe in the future of Western civilization and the future of the United States of America. All right, Larry, now is the time.
0: And by the way, Scott, make sure you spell, you got to spell Cruz, C-R-U-I-S-E. If you spell, it's like Ted Cruz's name, you're going to get solicited for political.

0: It is my honor to proclaim Speaker Mike Johnson as the winner of the week. Hear me out. First of all, he had that power move there by reminding everybody that the Save America Act has passed multiple times in his House of Representatives with a bare majority. A bit of a flex there to his pals across on the other side of the building. But most importantly, these wins in these Democrat primaries this week, it has given the Republicans an even better narrative going into November. You got to stick with the Republican Party and make sure that that majority stays in the House, because these Democrats, they're not just wrong. They're not just going to raise your taxes. These Democrats are dangerous. And now the Republican Party in every district that's going to be a toss up, they can make that case regardless of who the candidate is. Mike Johnson just got an even better position to keep that gavel.
1: All right, Mike Johnson, Magic Mike, we call him, is the winner of the week. My losers, pretty obvious. Chuck Schumer and Hakeem Jeffries, Democrats from New York City who are watching their party crumble under their feet. They are not long for the political world, in my opinion. Schumer will not be senator after 28. And Hakeem Jeffries, I have my doubts whether he can survive in this new communist era of the Democratic Party. We're done for the week. See you next week from Out West. I'm Scott Jennings. Thanks for listening.
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3: All right, it's the Alex Marlowe Show. I want to get into the temporary protected status ruling from the Supreme Court and some of the unhinged and probably illegal fallouts taking place from the institutional left. But before that, we got some breaking news today coming out of Iran, which is the president has said that Iran has violated the ceasefire agreement with the United States by launching at least 4 one-way attack drones at ships in the Strait of Hormuz. One of the drones struck the upper deck of a large cargo ship off the coast of Oman. This was on Thursday, caused a lot of damage, but the vessel was able to continue on its way. U.S. forces reportedly shot down 3 other drones. So Trump made a statement on Truth Social where he called the incident a foolish violation of the ceasefire. So there's a breaking news item. We'll give you updates throughout the show, but this comes on the heels of a major exploration, I would say a major article that came out yesterday from the Wall Street Journal, how Iran devastated an American naval base and caused a U.S. recalculation. The premise of the article is that the NSA Bahrain is a key base in Bahrain for the U.S. Navy, home of the 5th Fleet headquarters, which had been hit repeatedly by Iranian missile and drones in late February and also earlier in June, has apparently sustained about $200 million of estimated damage, which is a fraction of our military budget, but it's quite substantial, maybe even as high as $400 if you include debris removal, reinforcements, things like that. And this was, I think, probably lesser known to the public. Certainly to me, I did not know the extent of this. But I do think that this is compelling people in the White House to recalibrate whether or not they should be taking a slightly harder line with Iran, which is okay. Again, I've been someone who's been advocating for the Iran deal. I think overall, it's pretty good. I think that the public wants this war over. And I think that a lot of the arguments against the deal are just unrealistic. They want us to stay and fight and engage in regime change, which will inevitably involve a lot of ground troops. It'll inevitably involve a lot of blood and treasure, a lot of time, and might not necessarily be something that's winnable anyway, which is one of the deep concerns that I've had about this, is that not only does the American public not necessarily have the willpower, I don't know if Donald Trump ever had that in the front of his mind, that was even a consideration at this point, but it does feel like a lot of the objections to this deal are coming from people who never would have gone to the war to begin with. We're never going to be satisfied unless there is some sort of a massive regime change that is done with American boots on the ground. That said, I still want to bring to you when I feel like there are some not great news, and this is it. This is it. So the president's saying that Iran's violating the deal, which is not entirely unexpected, but the pattern tends to be that people are hysterical and then they come back around, and then after they are hysterical, then everything ends up sorting itself out in the long run. But we'll see how it goes. But that's a major development here, and it's something that is we'll be monitoring throughout the weekend, because again, it is Friday as we're recording, and the president does enjoy bombing on Fridays. That's his main bombing day. Marks on the calendar. Kind of like a lot of you guys might go out for a burger and fries on a Friday. It's a maybe you fire up the grill. Trump likes to bomb Iran. That's what he likes to do on Friday. So we'll see if that happens tonight. It could be a beautiful day for an early summer bombing of Iran. And I'm cool with that. They don't want to play along. Go bomb them some more. Let's do it. Let's keep doing it until they submit some more. And this is one of the objections to the deal itself, is that a lot of people would prefer an unconditional surrender. But then what happens next? Does America rebuilding begin? I don't know. It sounds like a lot. It sounds like a big headache. And I don't think that was ever something Trump was super interested in. Because remember, Iran is, we're talking about a country of 90 million people. It's not going to be something that's easy to do. Really not going to be something that's easy to do. And let's not underestimate how much of our news content, how much of our political appetite will have to be dedicated to this. our budget of the things that we as human beings, we as Americans can contemplate on a day-to-day basis, get completely overwhelmed if we were trying to do some sort of a regime change. Okay, so that's where we are for the time being, and I'll have more updates throughout the show.

0: as I hear about them. I do want to change gears. I want to talk a little bit about what was a major Supreme Court ruling yesterday, major development. Supreme Court ruling that the Trump administration can proceed with ending temporary protected status from Haitians and Syrians. This gives the Department of Homeland Security a broad discretion and limited oversight to terminate, with limited judicial oversight, to terminate the temporary protected status to people who come here specifically from Haiti and from Syria. And so a lot of people are holding valid short-term paperwork, but they're supposed to leave. And we all know the intention of the prior administration was that they should not leave, that they should get to stay, because remember, Americans are the worst and people from the third world are the best. That's what we've been playing clip after clip all week from the stars of the Democrat Party, the Democrat Socialists of America. They regard Americans as part of the problem and people who want to come to America as part of the third world as the saving grace. Other countries that are have this status, and there have been attempted terminations, include Venezuela, Afghanistan, Cameroon, Honduras, Nepal, Nicaragua, Ethiopia, Yemen, Somalia, some others. So many of these have been blocked by courts. And just notice the pattern here. This is not the first world. It's all third world people who want to come, who want to benefit from America's economy, no doubt send a bunch of money home via remittances, and are not assimilating. We're just not seeing that level of assimilation from a lot of people from these groups. And there needs to be an imperative that if you are granted status beyond a vacation visa to be in this country, you need to be contributing at a widespread level. It needs to be crystal clear that you are making a widespread contribution. Now, I don't understand why so many people regard our country as it optional that you are a someone who contributes to the operation. You can't go to your work and then just, you know, take all the snacks from the break room and take all the dulce de latte coffee from the Keurig machine and then not do your work. Like, you can't do that. So why do we allow certain people from certain cultures to come into our country and then benefit from the system, get the free healthcare, which is, again, the vast majority of our healthcare system is socialist, and get the free education because we don't want their children running around in the streets during the day. So we bring them into our schools, which have become basically glorified daycare paid for by the taxpayers. We allow for them to use our high-speed rails that are funded by the taxpayers, except for in California, where we can't get that done. Why is this how we're supposed to organize our society? Of course it's not. And it is being done for nefarious reasons, because we all know the Democrats are not producing children. And as people get older, they stop becoming Democrats and they start becoming Republicans. So they need other options to try to import new voters. So they try to bring people in legally so they can become voters. And if illegally, then their children become voters. That's the math. And that's why this is happening. They also like the idea in an affordability crisis that we essentially have a cohort of slave labor, indentured servants who are willing to work for cheap and drive down the wages of Americans. That's what all this is. So the U.S. government has stepped in and said, we're allowed to actually kick out the people who are supposed to be here temporarily. It's good news. Supreme Court weighing in. And there are some softies on that court, even the conservative ones. And we're getting a lot of unhinged reactions from people in the press. I'll play some of these. I'll probably wait till the other side of the break to do this. But I'll give you one. Here's Stephen Miller. Here's Stephen Miller, cut 20. I enjoy this one a lot.
1: Haitians live in Haiti. It's not our position that Haitians should leave Haiti. I mean, it'd be crazy for us to say that Haitians couldn't live in Haiti. It's their country. Of course Haitians should live in Haiti. There's no viable asylum, or use a technical term here, CAT claim, or withholding claim, for any Haitian seeking relief from going back to Haiti, to their homeland. The fact that there might be pockets of Haiti where there's higher crime rates, guess what? There's pockets of Chicago with crime rates just as high, right? There's pockets of cities like St. Louis with crime just as high. Pockets of Los Angeles with crime just as high. It has never been the case that having communities that have high crime rates is a basis for asylum.
0: Exactly. It's like it's a great point. There's a lot of people are saying the Haitians have to stay because it's not safe in Haiti, but that's Haiti's problem. That's not our problem. So we can't take all of the people who are victimized by horrible governments, incompetent governments, evil governments in the world, and import them all to America, because we would have the entire third world coming here, huge sections of the first world. You can make a case that a lot of people in Europe, a lot of people in China, they're going to have the ability to come here if that's the rule. So the rule can be, and we need more focus on how do we fix Chicago? How do we fix LA? How do we fix New York? Until we fix that stuff, then we can't be importing the third world to come in basically for safe haven when they're not adding much and they're drinking.

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10: All right, before we get back to the TPS, temporary protected status, ruling the fallout, I've got some unbelievable quotes from Democrats completely flipping out, losing their mind. And just a reminder, to the victor goes the spoil, so I got to win elections and deport as many people as we can. But before then, I want to do some more news roundup. Massive heat wave in Europe, maybe some of the hottest ever. And it's interesting to see how these societies can't handle it because they don't have a lot of air conditioning. Hospitals are completely overwhelmed. The French hospitals are at a saturation point. fourfold rise in heat-related emergency visits, including cardiac arrest. I know that it's unpleasant to be hot, but you got to keep yourself in healthy enough where you can handle a heat wave. But there's people across Europe, especially in France, there were 40 drownings of people who were seeking relief from the heat, went in the water and drowned. What's that? What's that about? They don't go in the water if you can't swim, like then you're just going to have to be hot. So learn to swim, try to get some air conditioning. All that's very important. But just look for the UN. I played this yesterday. I played a clip on the show. The UN Secretary Gutierrez is going to use it to try to get more trillions of dollars for climate change. But we're keeping an eye on this in Europe. But it is noteworthy when we're talking about importation of people from the third world. People in the first world can't even have air conditioning. You can't survive the heat. So you need to reevaluate your society if people can't survive heat waves. So very important. Okay, next thing, U.S. relief efforts in Venezuela are underway and going well. I did a dive with Caleb Caruso, who is my Venezuelan correspondent, lived in Venezuela for a long time. He has since escaped, but that is on our Breitbart Fight Club, if those of you who want to head over to Breitbart for more content. I talked to him about connecting with family and friends, people under the rubble, 589 deaths thus far in the Venezuelan earthquake from yesterday in La Guaira. So two quakes, I guess it was on Wednesday, technically. And there's many more that are missing, so it'll be, death toll will be in the thousands. I'm optimistic it won't be quite as high as some of the worst prognostications. But the Trump administration has immediately, rapidly deployed a lot of relief, well over $100 million in assistance is already out the door. And all this is fine because think about how the USAID, which we dismantled under the Trump administration because we realized it's all a big grift. This is what they were supposed to do. They were supposed to be the ones who were in charge of doling out aid like this. But we all saw that all the money was getting just gobbled up by far left radical forces. And it was, we tasked Marco Rubio with being in charge of it, one of those many jobs with all the memes of him sitting on the couch in the Oval Office getting a new job. And he was in charge of shutting it down, standing up other stuff, kicking out all these celebrities that were supposed to be behind it, from Charlize Theron to Bono to Angelina Jolie. And all those efforts were completely unnecessary. We're seeing this play out in real time with interim Venezuela leader Delcy Rodriguez thanking President Trump, Rubio, etc. for the immediate reaction of America to deploy resources to help people who are suffering throughout the world. So America always showing deep leadership and a very positive thing in that regard. All right. Next thing that is going on right now, and tougher radio content, but still worth keeping an eye on, is we saw a heavy drone assault from Ukraine on Russia overnight. This is the heaviest targeting drone attack in quite some time.

0: 660 Ukrainian drones and all. It's actually the largest reported attack in the past year. Moscow mayor said 47 drones were downed approaching the capital. And the question is, there was a report of firing on a chemical plant, a hydroelectric plant. Ukraine's Secret Service claimed the drone strikes on Russian Navy ships and air defense radars in Crimea caused a large fire, but this has not been verified by any non-state media type sources. So this follows Zelensky announcing a 40-day influence operation aimed at pressuring Russia to end the war, even though Russia has stalled President Trump's efforts to try to create a broader peace. I think we're actually going to get an interview with Zelensky, which I'm always reluctant to do some of this stuff at Breitbart sometimes because he is a manipulator, and I don't blame him for that. He's trying to win a war against a pretty ruthless foe that has him outnumbered and has more money than he does, so I understand it. But it does mean you have to parse the information that you get from this. But we don't know exactly what the casualty count was, but this is seen as a major escalation in the war. And that usually means we're going in one of two directions. Either this is a flurry that's designed to get attention from the world so that everyone can come to the table diplomatically and carve out some sort of a peace, or this is the marking of a major escalation in the combat between Russia and Ukraine, which no one wants to see. Because again, we only have so much time to focus on so much. I think everyone to various degrees would like to see the war wrapped up. No one likes war. And so what will happen also with Vladimir Putin, who is probably going to turn to NATO and probably suggest that NATO is enabling this, and it's just a matter of time before he retaliates, maybe against a NATO nation. Do we want to get in if we get wrapped in because of our NATO ties, if Putin were to lash out a NATO nation for helping enable Ukraine in this regard? If Putin did that, would we really want to get involved on behalf of Ukraine? I absolutely think we would not. And I don't think I think the public's with me on this. So it could get very complicated very quickly, depending on what Putin does. All right, we'll be right back with more. This is the Alex Marlowe Show.
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7: You know, during the break, Sean said I look great, which is interesting because I was thinking about how Iran and Egypt are outraged over pride match that took place at the World Cup. So I'm thinking about Iran in particular. Because I'm thinking about this unlikely scenario where all these people who think the U.S. is the bad guy in the war in Iran and that, you know, Israel, which is tolerant, maybe even too tolerant of the alternative lifestyles, that they're the problem in the Middle East. These are the same people who are embracing the cuck month. Let's put it this way. The cuck month crowd is the same as the pro-Iran, pro-Palestine crowd. And I find that to be an unbelievably scary force and completely devoid of logic, which is probably why I'm scared of it. But Iran and Egypt are outraged over a pride match designation at the World Cup. They've urged FIFA to scrap the LGBTQIA, two-spirit, three-spirit, four-spirit, pregnant man emoji, plus affiliations as they've had during their Cuck Month festivities. We only had two days more of Cuck Month. And that is just, it's sad to me. Like, I enjoy it. I enjoy the content. I didn't get around to playing. I mean, I really wanted to play the San Francisco Giants. Oh, they're taking it from both sides. There's no pun in there. Absolutely none. They're getting it from both sides because the gays think

0: they should be doing more for Cuck Month. And then the straights are saying, why is there any Cuck Month conversation during baseball games? And it was just so sad. Buster Posey, who I think is the general manager of the Giants, he was a great player for the Giants. And he is just struggling. He's dying. He looks like he's dying at every press conference. It just ties people up in knots, doesn't it? Like, what is the logic if you're an American leftist and you think Iran is better than the U.S. in the war and you think Palestine, which is not a real place and is hostile to gays, is better than Israel, which is very welcoming of the gays, then you vote for socialists who are on the far left, who are very pro, not just gays, transing of the kids. Brad Lander in New York, who talks constantly about transing kids. James Tallarico loves trans kids. It's just a funny thing that's happening, but it's not that funny. It's actually quite scary. The reason why I believe it's scary is that this coalition of the Islamists and the socialists have one thing in common, and that's hatred of America and America's founding principles, conservatism, Donald Trump, MAGA, make America great again. That's where all the hatred comes from. So another guy who hates Donald Trump and what he stands for is John Bolton, which is very sad. As you guys know, my history, if you've been with me for a while, I've interviewed John Bolton probably a couple hundred times, at least 100. And he was really one of the leading lights in conservative circles when it comes to the ability of conservatives to have a intellectual, nuanced approach to foreign policy. And Trump broke his brain when he came in as National Security Advisor. He pled guilty early today, of mishandling classified documents. He was originally charged with 18 counts. He pled guilty to one. So I'm curious what that's about. He's going to pay a fine of $2.25 million. And he could face up to 5 years in prison, but a lot of the speculation is that the plea will allow for him to avoid jail time. So he admitted the allegations were accurate, at least one of the allegations, that he wrote about in his 2020 memoir, The Room Where It Happened, which no doubt netted him millions because it sold hundreds of thousands of copies, which is really a lot of copies for a political book. And he wouldn't have done that unless he was spilling secrets, and he owned up to it to some degree. Pretty wild. It just what a fall from grace that guy had. He was one of the absolute stars 20 years ago, the conservative movement, even 10 years ago, and then now he's here. Okay, all right. I promised you some unbelievable clips on the TPS. Let's see if Miller set the stage one more time. Temporary protected status ruling. We're doing some mass deportations of people who aren't supposed to be here for long term. Let's play cut 21 and then we'll get into some of these wacky Dems.
1: Do you expect the administration to deport anyone who loses TPS status as a result of this ruling?
2: Well, of course, if you no longer have status in this country, then you're supposed to be deported. And in particular, in the case of the Haitians, the Biden administration flew over vast numbers. It's hard to know the exact number, but there are probably more than a million illegal immigrants from Haiti. And that's not counting the border crossings into the United States. So these are people who've only been here for a few months, who are receiving welfare, whose all their ties, all their social connections, all their family is back in their home country of Haiti. And of course, that's where they should go.
0: Yeah, that's is they're coming in and getting the benefits. This is the main thing that driving me nuts here, is that if they were coming in and immediately helping, or they were the only aggrieved people on earth, then I would understand that. But they're not. And remember, think about all Peter Schweitzer's research on Haiti, which is that we spent a lot of money trying to rebuild Haiti, and it all got funneled to the Clinton Foundation. A bunch of it did. And that was all under Hillary Clinton's purview. She was supposed to be the one overseeing the restoration of Haiti. She did a horrific job. And then at the same time, Clinton Foundation is getting loaded up with cash. You notice how the Clinton Foundation immediately went away once Hillary Clinton became irrelevant? Doesn't that tell you all you need to know about what a grift that was? If it was really powerful, wouldn't it continue to get donations? So, just noteworthy. Important to point it out. So I promised some of the wackiest takes. This is might be my favorite, so we'll start with a big one. This is Congresswoman Mary Gay Scanlon, and she is talking about... No, I don't want to start with this one. Let's start with Pete Aguilar. Pete Aguilar, cut 13, please.
3: What we saw out of the Supreme Court with this ruling was dreadful. It was dreadful to families. It was dreadful to our economy, and it will harm each and every one of the states in our nation. Families should have certainty. That's what Democrats have advocated for, the certainty that TPS is there and that TPS matters. And to have a president who can unilaterally change the rules as he goes is shameful and awful.
0: it was such a disgraceful body, the Congress. Let's break this down.

0: for a second. First of all, talking about families, there's never a consideration of American families who don't want their communities completely overrun with illegal aliens who are lying about why they're here. It's a good start. And if the families are really in jeopardy, then why do you overstay visas and break laws of the country that you're against in, you're a guest in? Why do you act as though you're entitled to be here? The next thing is it suggests that every state is benefiting. Well, my state, California, we have way too many people who are immigrants, be it legal or illegal, but especially illegal. It makes the state unaffordable. We're running a budget deficit, even though we have by far the highest taxes in the country. Does anyone consider my family that I don't want to pay taxes for people who have no right to be here, who are supposed to have temporary protected status and won't leave? That's never a consideration, and it's always shameful, and it's never that we have a border, it's never that Americans matter. It always matters is the foreigners who are coming in to take advantage of the country. Let's play some. Oh, the other thing is there, he's saying that Trump did this unilaterally. We got to double click on that phrase for a second. First of all, he did win the popular vote, and he won the Electoral College. So he's operating because he won an election, and he got backed up by the Supreme Court. So if the Supreme Court takes a look at it and says, yeah, Trump's right, that's no longer unilateral. So you got two of the three branches of government that are fully on board with this. All right, let's do some more. Let's do Congresswoman Melanie Stansberry, cut 14.
1: Today we watched as the Supreme Court sided with an administration that is seeking to strip away the basic human rights protected under international law for hundreds of thousands of American families. And where are they being told to return to? These are immigrants who are coming from countries that have faced warfare, political instability, humanitarian crises. And now the Supreme Court has cleared the way to allow this administration to carry out a mass deportation plan against immigrants who have nowhere to go.
0: I love it. I mean, he said, well, what in there are we supposed to disagree with? We're supposed to deport people who are not supposed to be here. We have a nation that is supposed to be sovereign. You're not supposed to be allowed to come here and overstay visas and to be here without an invitation. And to suggest that these people are the fabric of the country, a lot of them don't assimilate. If they had a great record of assimilating, speaking English, immediately adding to the economy versus taking from it, we would not be pushing them out this quickly. So you need to be better. You need to be best, to quote Melania Trump. But most of that sentiment I kind of agree with. All right, let's play some more. Laura Guillen, cut 15.
2: We will not relent in securing our Haitian neighbors' safety. Removing them would not just be a humanitarian catastrophe, it would also hurt our economy. Haitian TPS recipients are part of the very fabric of our daily lives and pillars of our economy and our faith communities. They are a fundamental part of our vibrant identity on Long Island, and I'm committed to standing up for their safety and their security.
0: Just know why it would hurt the economy, which it won't. But if it did, what it would do is it hurts the ability to get some stuff done on the cheap because you're using a indentured servitude class. This is part of the objection that a lot of us in the America First populist wing of the movement, what we have for some of this mass importation of third world labor is that it's designed to make wealthier elites, people who live on Long Island in a lot of cases, it makes it so that their nannies are cheaper, their construction workers are cheaper, and it drives down the wages of Americans who would otherwise be doing those jobs at a fair market rate if we didn't import a bunch of competition on their behalf. And then just to announce that this is some sort of a guaranteed loss for the economy. First of all, it's not. But second of all, there's more to our culture than just whether or not it is really cheap for you to do a remodel on your guest bathroom, Congresswoman. All right, I've been looking forward to this one. This is Zoe Rahn, the star of the moment, cut 16.
3: Now, many of you know this is a city of 8.5 million people. More than 3 million of us were born elsewhere. I'm one of them. We're a city that's proud of our immigrant heritage. And when we think about especially what Haitian New Yorkers have had to deal with, not just for weeks or months or years, but frankly for decades, we have seen a cruelty that has become normalized. And to have a people who frankly taught the world about freedom have their own freedom be put in jeopardy by the actions of a Supreme Court and a federal administration, it is not only cruel, it's something that we will not ever accept. And so we stand here as New Yorkers proud of standing in solidarity and proud to do everything that we can to keep people in their homes and to keep people together.
0: And he announces in this that he's got a hotline set up. And I don't know what the hotline is supposed to do. It's supposed to call, warn about something, maybe deportations coming in, which is probably illegal, but it's also pretty pathetic. Is that we've got the Supreme Court behind us saying these people have no right to be here and they can leave. And we can start focusing on America and Americans and American families and communities. And he's got a hotline. But he's smiling as he says it. But is this a comfort to people if you're on the left? Oh, the Zohran's going to be here for us. He's got the hotline going. And you notice how he's got the cuck flag in the background, if you see this. Like, you got it. It's all intentional with him. He's got the rainbow flag there, but doesn't have all the trans colors. So maybe he's backing off of that. Maybe that's a little hint. There's a little Easter egg in there for the Mamdani crowd. There are no trans colors. This is an outrage. In fact, I'm disappointed in Zohran. I think he should do more for the trans children. I think that's what the Democrats like right now. All right, we'll come back. Got some even more radical clips, plus Democrats who are doing their absolute best to stop the SAVE Act. Sadly, it's working. We got more when we come back on the Alex Marlowe Show.

0: Just hearing the word IRS can make people break out in a cold sweat. 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
6: All right, shout out to the team here. Greg Evans, Sean McConnell, Roger Wicker Jr., Rick Locke, Garrett Charlie, Matt Zippel, Ricky Lopez, Misty Callahan, John Cascio, Daniel West. You got some podcasts coming out over the weekend. I've got an exclusive interview with Dave McCormick, for the senator from Pennsylvania, that is there for you. I'm talking some beverages with some folks who know a thing or two about some innovation in the American job space. And then I'll probably talk to Franklin Camargo, who is a Venezuelan, about what's going on down there, who is from PragerU. And as always, an Emma Jo Morris episode where we roast Hunter Biden, the lefties in New York, Canada. We get into another trans shooter in Canada, or just some sort of very strange things that are going on across our culture. I'll catch up with her on that. So all of you can check that out on the podcast feed over the weekend. All right, I want to spend the rest of the time going through some of these Democrats and some of these ridiculous ideas that they've got, just to expose you to what they're really doing. And this, I was struck by this cut from Congresswoman Laura Gillen. Let's play cut 15, please, guys.
7: We will not relent in securing our Haitian neighbors' safety. Removing them would not just be a humanitarian catastrophe, it would also hurt our economy.
6: Okay, so pause. Haitian TBS, it's the economy stuff I took on, but the point that I wanted to take on also, did you ever hear Democrats talk about relentlessly keeping Americans safe, for example, in Chicago, where people are shot every week? How about relentlessly getting the trash off the street in New York, which has just become a complete hellhole in many neighborhoods? Do you ever care about the drugs that have taken over huge parts of LA that used to be palatable for families, now run by the killers and the junkies? How come they never have this energy for Americans? They only have energy for Haitian immigrants. And I find that to be striking, and I wish that was the sort of thing that that message could penetrate more into the broader public, because that feels convincing. People got the word out about that. Just to give you another sense of where Democrats' priorities are, this is Congresswoman Scanlon. I was going to play this earlier, but I want to play this now. Cut 10, please, guys.
8: Now, under this SAVE Act, real ID that shows citizenship is required. Only 5 states have real ID that shows citizenship. Pennsylvania is not one of them. So remember all the harassment you had to go through to get real ID if you did.

0: did, because only half of us have it still. You'd have to go through more to get that kind of real ID just to register to vote. So it is an extra layer that is unnecessary. Every study that's ever been done shows that non-citizens are not voting in our elections. And so it is just, it's another way to stir up fear. It's another way to keep people from voting. So here in Pennsylvania, we know people don't have real ID, people don't have passports. About half our voters would get disenfranchised if this thing were to go through.
1: So she says non-citizens are not voting, and then she says, a direct quote, about half of our voters would get disenfranchised if this thing were to go through. So you're saying if you to show an ID in Pennsylvania, half of the voters could not do it? And so we're supposed to be sympathetic to this, or are we supposed to be completely alarmed that in the Commonwealth of Pennsylvania, only half of the people registered to vote would still be voting if they were required to bring an ID to the polls? That, to me, is one of the most striking quotes of the year. And we really do need to think about that for a second, what that truly reveals. Did that reveal that people like me, people like Republicans who wanted to pass the SAVE Act, conservatives who wanted to pass the SAVE Act, that we're the problem? Or is it the fact that we have a bunch of people voting who aren't capable of getting an ID and bringing it to the polls, or are just flat out cheating? Scary stuff in there. Good catch by my team at Breitbart that pulled that one out. All right, here's Brad Lander. I started to really like this guy in terms of content. Play cut 22, please, talking about climate change.
2: A global or a U.S. or a U.S. and European price on carbon would be great. The red states are squawking, and they scare people politically. But I honestly...

0: the same climate landscape as the scientists do. And there will be some political costs from the squawking. But if you share this analysis that if we don't reduce fossil fuel emissions, we will burn up trillions of dollars in shared value, then you should act based on it.
1: Why is he doing the up talk like he's a millennial woman? Like the shared value, like what is with this inflection? It's a, I don't know, maybe it makes him popular, but this is one of Mamdani's minions. He says a global or US or US and European price on carbon would be great. So basically he wants a taxation on carbon. That's where they're at. So the climate change movement's coming back. DI is going to come back. Woke is going to come back. We're prioritizing immigrants or even illegal immigrants over Americans. That's what the Democrats are going to do unless we stop them. So we get unified, can stop them right now. The left main is still the biggest threat to America. Team with the Islamists. That's all for today. Go in peace to love and serve the Lord. Have a great weekend.
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1: 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It's Mark. 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

0: with me that as gun owners, we need to have each other's backs. 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

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Welcome back to the show. Well, let's get back to the show, ladies and gentlemen. Mark Walters filling your prescription for freedom today and every day here in the CZ studios. Wow. What an exciting week. And I, you know, it was fun having John on the program, Greg. Honestly, I had, when we arranged him to come on the program, he was excited to come on, and I wanted to bring him on the Sunday show, but his schedule wouldn't permit. So guys, as I said before, we're going to bring that interview to the Monster Cast coming up on Sunday. We're going to replay that for you. And if Paul calls in, which we're expecting him to do at any moment, if he does, great. If not, we'll just keep going.

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4: Iggy ceasefire. I'm Chris DeMeo, Fox News. The U.S. striking Iranian targets after Iranian drones attacked the cargo ship despite the two countries signing a memorandum of understanding on June 17th. Fox's Jennifer Griffin has more from Washington.
5: The airstrikes lasted about 1 hour. Four targets were struck. A senior U.S. official tells me six U.S. warplanes were involved in the strikes. The targets were along the Iranian coast, bordering the Strait of Hormuz and Keshem Island. In what was said to be a post from Iranian broadcasting, Iran has repeatedly stated that the situation in the Strait of Hormuz will not return to what it was before the U.S. attack on Iran. Any transit through the strait must follow the routes announced by Iran. Otherwise, the security of vessels cannot be guaranteed. But Iran's state-run media Fars News Agency says those threats of escalation are fake.
4: Vice President Vance claimed that the Iranians should pick up the phone if they have disagreements about the memorandum and that violence will be met with violence. Former National Security Advisor John Bolton pleading guilty to mishandling classified information.
6: Prosecutors recommending he spend up to 5 years in prison and a fine of more than $2 million. The DOJ says between 2018 and 2019, he emailed more than 1,000 pages of information about his day-to-day activities as National Security Advisor.

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3: We are running radio. He's Eric Crowley, and I'm Gary McNamara. So, yeah, I really think, you know, when you talk about some of the emails you've gotten where, you know, people say, well, my Democrat friends aren't as, you know, wild and crazy as that. Well, talk to them and ask them if they'll actually defend it and go through all the different things.
4: Yeah.
3: And you get a blank stare. Because I have not found one Democrat, and I know a lot, that will actually argue any of these points. They'll just throw back at you, well, you're just, you know, you're a right-wing talk show host, and so you're just throwing. Yeah. Yeah. They won't actually debate the issues. They throw the labels back at you.
4: Yeah.
3: Their defense is, you know, where I stand on, you know, where I stand on the issues. And it, but it doesn't matter. It doesn't matter if I say I criticize the Republican Party all the time. They're not as conservative. Well, you're a conservative then. And as a conservative, you're intolerant of what? Explain. Well, I'm just done with this. I'm not going to get into an argument with you. And they turn around and they walk away and I'm just smiling.
4: Yeah.
3: I'm like, no, we're just having a discussion. I'm not angry.
4: Right.
3: I'm not angry at you or anything.
4: Right. No.
3: And so I really think there's a huge segment of Democrats, especially in the Heartland, that are in complete denial.
4: Right.
3: They're in the denial stage right now.
4: No, I think they are.

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3: We are running radio. He is Eric Cronin, and I'm Gary McNamara. I just wonder how long it'll be before I hear this commercial run by the Republicans in Texas. We played it once to start off the show, but it's just our audio cut of the day, and it's just so beautiful from James Tallarico, the Democrat, the Democrat Socialist of America, who's trying to pretend he's not and trying to walk that fine line.
4: Yeah,
3: this is a tough one. Listen to this one.
5: Yeah, and that's, you know, I always think of myself as a Christian who hates Christianity, right? And like,
3: I just love how you're just struggling for words.
4: I'm like, where do you go from that? Happy Easter? What? I'm a Christian who hates Christianity. Well, that wouldn't be a Christian.
3: That would be a non-Christian.
4: That would be a non-Christian,
3: right.
4: Whether agnostic, atheist, or whatever.
3: Funny thing is, you were talking about hyphenating before.
4: Oh, how many hyphens have we got to put there?
3: Yes.
4: Oh, my gosh.

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1: We are Red Eye Radio. He's Eric Harding, and I'm Gary McNamara. Just understand that Goldman lost in New York. Mr. Yeah. Impeachment of Trump.
2: Yeah.
1: Lost in New York, down right now with over 95% of the votes in by 32 points.
2: Wow.
1: That's how radical they become.
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1: And he's Eric Carly, and I'm Gary McNamara. I just took a glance at the Babylon Bee headlines in this one.
2: Oh, yeah?
1: This one I liked. U.S. runs out of alcohol after Scotland fans arrive for World Cup.
2: I love it.
1: All right, this was my favorite article from yesterday.
2: Okay.
1: Jeffrey Blahar from National Review.
2: Yeah.
1: New York Democrat, socialist seize the means of election. and he starts out talking about the one woman. He goes, it's got to be a Mondani supporter who took that garbage can, the Knicks garbage can.
2: Yeah.
1: Emptied all the garbage on, and she lost her job. She was, she had a DEI job at J.P. Morgan Chase. She was executive director of DEI, and she took it, and they fired her, I guess.
2: Yeah, all right.
1: And he's using her as, basically the Mondami mentality that exists in New York City. And apparently, by the way he writes it, he lives in New York City, because he goes, what the hell's going on? What's happening? But it's pretty funny here. He says, the entire social movement that voted to send New York's congressional delegation careening well past the mere left and into outright insanity. For the proprietor of the Cardinal of Fools, that means business is good tonight. For those of you who voted in New York City, though, you're going to get it come next January, good and hard. In what can only be characterized as a flux for Mondani's popularity among the New York City Democratic-based voters, all three of his endorsed House candidates won their House races tonight. Two of them ousting longtime incumbents to win. To dispense with the sad news first, alas, there will be no Kennedy resurgence in the Democratic Party.

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3: We are Red Eye Radio. He's Eric Carly, and I'm Gary McNamara. So, yeah, I really think, you know, when you talk about some of the emails you've gotten where, you know, people say, well, my Democrat friends aren't as, you know, wild and crazy as that. Well, talk to them and ask them if they'll actually defend it and go through all the different things.
4: Yeah.
3: And you get a blank stare. Because I have not found one Democrat, and I know a lot, that will actually argue any of these points. They'll just throw back at you, well, you're just, you know, you're a right-wing talk show host, and so you're just throwing. Yeah. Yeah. They won't actually debate the issues. They throw the labels back at you.
4: Yeah.
3: Their defense is, you know, where I stand on, you know, where I stand on the issues. And but it doesn't matter. It doesn't matter if I say I criticize the Republican Party all the time. They're not as conservative. Well, you're a conservative then. And as a conservative, you're intolerant of what? Explain. Well, I'm just done with this. I'm not going to get into an argument with you. And they turn around and they walk away and I'm just smiling.
4: Yeah.
3: I'm like, no, we're just having a discussion. I'm not angry.
4: Right.
3: I'm not angry at you or anything.
4: Right. No.
3: And so I really think there's a huge segment of Democrats, especially in the Heartland, that are in complete denial.
4: Right.
3: They're in the denial stage right now.
4: No, I think they are.

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3: We are Red Eye Radio. He's Eric Harding. I'm Gary McNamara. Just understand that Goldman lost in New York. Impeachment of Trump.
4: Yeah.
3: Lost in New York. Down right now with 95% of the votes in by 32 points.
4: Wow.
3: That's how radical they become.
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0: here. This is America's most listened to radio gardening show. Thank you very much for tuning into this hour of the program. And you've never been in here before, have you? You got to talk into the microphone, by the way.
1: I have not.
0: You have not? Your kids are right, by the way.
1: You're not going to get someone who's skilled at talking on the radio.
0: What are you talking about? I heard you were nonstop talking in our office just a couple
1: one
0: of minutes
1: on
0: ago.
1: One-on-one, I'm fine.
0: We are just one-on-one. One. It's all just right. That now we've got right. 25 million people listening to us.
1: That's the problem.
0: Yeah. Does he have to be closer to his mic? He's okay. Oh, okay. Okay. He's going to make sure there. So how you been?
1: I've been good.
0: Good. Good, good, good, good. I've pretty much known you your whole life.
1: Yes, yeah. I don't remember not knowing you.
0: Yeah, isn't that something how that works?
1: Yeah.
0: Yeah, it's just something how that works.
1: Which is pretty good.
0: Yeah, well, I appreciate you coming over here and not asking me for the money that I owe you. That was really nice.
1: That'll be before I leave.
0: Oh, okay. All right, so what do we call you for everybody? Because I call you something that maybe other people don't.
1: You can call me Bill Nazaroff. That is my work name,
0: okay.
1: And that's what I go by, and that's what the government knows me as.
0: But I have never called you that, I don't think.
1: No. You don't have. You can call me Boss Naz.
0: Is that right?
1: Yeah.
0: Yeah. Either way. There you go. Okay, so we are, we're actually related.
1: Yes.
0: Yeah, yeah, because your last name happens to be my mother's maiden name. So there's relation going on over there.
1: That's why I like your mother.
0: Your grandfather. Did you know how we're related?
1: I do, but remind me.
0: Yeah, your grandfather and my mother are first cousins. So his father and my grandfather are first cousins. Brothers.
1: Brothers. They're brothers. That would be brothers.
0: They're brothers.
1: Yeah.
0: Yeah, yeah. So anyway, there you go.
1: Very good.
0: It was nice seeing you, man.
1: Yeah. Can I leave now?
0: This is bothering me. Hold on. You got to get closer to that.
1: All right.
0: There you go. Got to talk into that thing. Okay, so I asked you intentionally to come on the air over here, mm-hmm. and I'm really surprised that you agreed since I turned you down today.
1: well, for now.
0: You're a glutton for punishment. That's how I know you're a relative. You have grown up in a very unusual type of circumstance where recycling is in your blood.
1: Yes. Yes. Yeah. My father started a disposal company, and because they were struggling and trying to start a business, anywhere they can save money, they did, and anywhere they can make money, they did, and pulling recyclables out of the trash, even when it wasn't important or necessary at the time, they did to try to make as much money as they could so they can bring food home to their family. My father tells me many stories of him coming home and not having any money to buy anything for his kids. So, you know, him struggling all those years, recycling was always part of their business. When starting at 12 years old, my father told me that summertime, no, you're going to work and you're gonna, I'll pay you if you

0: you earned it, you know, and he just put me to work. And by the time I was 14, 15, they made the, they ended up starting a recycling center at their facility as far as additional, their business was taking off. They bought a, purchased a new piece of property, and they bought, they had some room to do a recycling center so they can expand their recycling, but their focus was always on disposal. So with me being in the business and them wanting me to do something, they says, here you go, kid, go make it go away and just run it and make it, don't lose money.
1: Now, that was in the days before there was red and green and blue trash cans, and people were actually doing that intentionally or forced to do that intentionally, right?
0: Correct. This was before there were wheels on barrels, where there you just would have trash cans, you'd drag them out. I remember as a kid dragging these barrels out, and you'd have guys picking it up, and they'd be walking along the trash truck, and as they could come up, they'd physically pick them up and throw them into the little bin that was attached to the trash truck, and then they would dump it in after that. So it was physical work. It was hard, and it was but it was just something that it's just what we do. And so when I started that recycling center for my father and his partner, it's what I ran. As it grew, I operated it, and they were happy because they didn't have to deal with it. And then later in years, they sold their assets of the trash company, and that was their retirement. And part of the retirement and the splitting of the assets between him and his partner, my father and I took the remains of the business, which was the recycling business.
1: Oh.
0: And then from that point, I've been running it ever since. And it just, the future, they didn't know that the future was going to be recycling. And by me taking that over, it was to my benefit without them knowing it. And it's been a blessing, and it worked out. And I've been doing well for myself in that sense. And it's only grown. We've evolved. We've changed over the years of our focus of what we do. But it's been a good business. And right now, one of the things we're doing is we help businesses reach zero waste. So everyone's trying, there's no more landfills in California, and that's, people want to recycle everything and have everything be, you know, diverted from the landfill. And that's what I help these businesses do that.
1: Oh, wow, that's an interesting concept. Now, does that include the green waste? Because they're recycling that, or is it other kind of waste like the metals and computers and, I don't know, what exactly makes up things to be recycled? I mean,
0: well, everything. my business, we more focus on industrial sites, so we're doing more commodities, cardboard, paper, and we do food waste. Where when you come at it from a household, you'll have the three different items. You have the regular waste that goes to what they call a MRF, which is a sorting system where they take the material and they sort it and try to pull out all the recyclables. The rest of it will then either go to a landfill outside of California, or it would go to a waste to energy facility where they basically burn it and make energy out of it. The cardboard, the box, the bin for recyclables, that goes to another sorting facility where they sort 100% of that. And then the green waste, that goes to a composting facility where they'll go ahead and make compost so you can buy it at Home Depot and Lowe's.
1: And it's so important not to throw any metal in your green waste.
0: Or plastics.
1: Or plastics.
0: They get very mad at you if you put plastics.
1: Because I've been to a lot of industrial composting facilities, and they have these massive magnets that are pulling out as much of the metal that they possibly could, but there's stuff that does slip through, and like you said, the plastics, even after they grind it, you can still see it.
0: Yeah.
1: And, you know, and they have to physically hand pull that kind of stuff out.
0: It does not go away, and they can't, it just doesn't compost with the rest of the stuff, so it causes problems.
1: So when you see any kind of metal, can you identify it?
0: For the most
1: just
0: part.
1: Just like what's behind you right there. I've got like a wire fence of some sort.
0: Yeah, that's more metal, just plain metal tin. more tin. Of a tin metal.
1: And tin doesn't have any value to it, does it?
0: Has value, just it's not the higher, it's probably the lowest value metal.
1: Okay, so what would be the next level of materials that could be recycled or a metal that could be recycled?
0: Well,
1: value-wise, next.
0: You have your wrought iron, which gets you to get different, any heavier metals. And then if you stick with metals, you're looking at, up from there is aluminum, and then you got copper, brass, all the way up to, gold and silver are considered metals as well. So.
1: Okay, so when we come back, I do want to focus a little bit on that that brass thing, because in the world of irrigation, there's a very alarming trend that is happening with brass fixtures. So you're not going anywhere. You're staying right there.
0: Okay.
1: Yeah. All right, we've got a special guest in here at the thingsgreen.com Botanical Gardens. His name is Bill Nazaroff. He is a master recycler, or a person here.
0: Master environmental.
1: Is that what it is?
0: We've moved away from recycling because we do so much more.
1: Well, we'll be back with him right after this.

0: neighbor. Get some sod put in?
1: Yeah, it's Marathon.
0: Yeah, that's what I got. But yours looks so much greener and thicker than mine. What's going on?
1: I'm going to call the growers.
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0: Okay, we're back over here. Thank you very much for tuning into this hour of the program. We're here at the thingsgreen.com Botanical Gardens. I'm Nick Fedoroff, and I've got Bill Nazaroff. He is a recycling engineer-ish guy.
1: Yes.
0: What did you call yourself?
1: My company is Master Environmental, but I'm an environmentalist, and we provide services to help people achieve their environmental goals.
0: Okay. So, in particular, recycling.
1: Recycling plays a big part of that.
0: Yeah. Okay. So, before we went into the break, you said the word copper, and my ears just perked up because there is a pretty disturbing trend in the world of landscaping where people are finding out that their valves are being cut off and valves are being stolen, and you have light fixtures if they're made out of copper, and a lot of them are, and or the innards, the wire, is being stolen, and that's a really, really serious trend, isn't it?
1: Well, it was several years ago when the metal prices started going up, and people started stealing the manhole covers.
0: Oh, I didn't even know that.
1: Yes, that was very scary. In fact, when we had the recycling center, I had people bring manholes in, and I'm like, I can't buy that.
0: Wow.
1: And
0: those are just cast iron, though,
1: aren't they? Are cast iron, but metal prices just shot up. It was just one of those cyclical trends, and people were stealing manhole covers. And people were falling in, and it was cause hazard.
0: Wow. So he says that with a laugh.
1: it was not.
0: He
1: a
0: said
1: good
0: it.
1: Thing.
0: I didn't. Because I don't think it's funny. I think it's funny the way he says it.
1: So the other interesting thing is, you know, during COVID, you know, buildings got shut down. People are staying home. And what happened was people started breaking into empty warehouses and started to take out all the copper wiring from their power. And there's one story I heard from a realtor. He says they went into one of the people went in to reopen the building or to show it, to sell it. And they went to turn on the lights, and the lights wouldn't turn on. So they go to the electrical room, and they found a man standing there frozen solid from being electrocuted.
0: No!
1: Yep.
0: Oh, my.
1: Yep. Yeah.
0: That's kind of gross.
1: It was very gross, but it happens. And
0: so he fricasseed himself.
1: Yeah.
0: Yeah, that power is really something else. You can't mess around with that.
1: No.
0: You know, in the world of irrigation, you're working with low voltage. So what's the worst that happens? It's like licking a battery, right? Nothing's going to happen to you unless it's a car battery. But you know, it's low voltage. You're just not going to get zapped with that. But you start getting it up to 110, 220, 440.
1: Yeah.
0: That's a totally different story, because that's what's coming in from the poles,
1: yes,
0: too. And wow, that's something else. So do guys like you get very trepidatious on buying things that, like, rolls of wire that haven't been already stripped, or does it have to be stripped? Do those have two different prices to them, or...
1: We now are very aware what is new, what is unused, and if there's something that is new that's being

0: recycled, we would normally ask for a letter from the manufacturer to say, hey, these are obsolete, or they're, no, we're not, we don't need these anymore.
1: Oh, how interesting.
0: So we have ways of just, if it's just coming in from some random gentleman off the street, we'll usually just pass on it.
1: Say thank you, no thank you.
0: Because because what has happened, and they've done a good job, it's reported stolen, sure enough, a detective will come and show up and say, did you receive this? And we say yes, and they'll find out who sent it, and they'll go after them. But if I paid for it, I lose out on that. So that's why we're very careful in what we buy.
1: Oh, because you can't resell it or anything like that, right?
0: Right.
1: Right. Do you end up giving it back to the manufacturer? Or,
0: all depends on the situation.
1: Or do you have to just throw it away? Or
0: all depends. All depends.
1: Really?
0: Every situation's different.
1: Okay.
0: And we've actually been out of having the actual recycling center for several years now. Mm-hmm. And I know it's only gotten tougher. They've to require ID for every person, individual buying, so they can, just to prevent theft.
1: So there was a really huge trend many years ago when computer screens were those big boxes. You know, they were the huge, huge boxes. I used to take those things and I used to make planter boxes out of them because, you take the guts out. But I took them and I threw them away because we didn't know that it was recyclable. Then we found that it was recyclable. And then I stopped going with that trend of making planters out of them. So what are things that are acceptable nowadays and when things that aren't?
0: Well, everything is acceptable. I mean, the computer parts with the e-waste is very, it's something that everybody's doing. And you've seen on the streets, people are having collection sites for.
1: Yes, schools will have things.
0: Will have them. And for me, working with businesses, if they close down a business and they have a bunch of computer parts that they need to get rid of, or they just upgraded, we get all their keyboards and all their monitors and then their towers, that will go to an e-waste recycler who they go in there, they'll pull out the gold and silver that's in there and send that off, have that done properly.
1: But it's a little, it's just a tiny amount, isn't it?
0: It is. It that's why it comes at a cost at times. Right now, the e-waste I take when we generate it, we take it there and there's no rebate for it, but there's no cost to turn it in. So
1: that's interesting. I have a cousin of mine who he invented a machine somehow. Well, his dealio is that he collects small electric motors, and he invented a way to bust open the casing on it, and more importantly, some kind of gizmo that hooks up to the copper wiring and strips out just the copper wiring out of the casing, out of the thing, and he gets more money for doing that.
0: Yeah, we purchased a machine like that back in the day and stripped all our copper wire, insulated copper wiring, so because that just generated.
1: Okay, so for a consumer, we'll call him a consumer. They used to bring something down to your place, and then from there you would take it and you would break it down. There'd be a price on that, but then you would take it and you would break it down even more.
0: Yes.
1: And then you'd get a higher price for that because you broke it down even more because it's cleaner material.
0: Yes.
1: Wow,
0: yes.
1: That's kind of cool.
0: Yeah, we would get a broken lounge chair that made out of aluminum, and it has metal pieces in it holding together. So we would buy it as contaminated because it had the metal pieces in it. But then we would go chop off the pieces that have the metal in it, put that as contaminated, and the rest of it goes as clean aluminum, which comes at a higher price.
1: Okay, in the 60 seconds that we have left, because I'm going to kick you out of here.
0: Good.
1: I'm enjoying your company, but name a couple. What are some of the weirdest things that people have ever tried to bring into you?
0: Oh, gosh, you got me on the spot here. I mean,
1: this is radio. You got to talk.
0: I know I got to talk. I mean, the manhole thing I told you already.
1: Yeah, that is pretty bizarre.
0: I guess the weirdest thing I bought, I had a customer come in one time, and you can look at them and sit there and say they were not the most respected from the most respected part of the community, and they brought these brand new ingots that are circular, and they're, you can see that they're made for companies that are going to run it through an extrusion to make a certain type of aluminum, and they're pre-industrial. And I looked at that and I says, guys, I can't buy this. This is hotter than hot. you can see it. So I explained to them that
1: it's
0: you
1: glowing.
0: Can see it's brand new. It's not even, there's no damage to it at all. This is stolen. I go, I and maybe you didn't steal it. I'm not saying you did, but somebody did. I can't buy it. So there, I says, oh, because it's not damaged. I says, yeah. So they left, came back about an hour later, and they brought the same thing back with a bunch of hammer marks on it. Or see it damaged.
1: Hey, thanks a lot for coming over, man. Appreciate it.
0: You're welcome.
1: All right, we'll be back right after this, everybody.

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Welcome, everybody. Nick Fedorov here. Thank you very much for being here today. I hope you learned something about recycling. Thought it was kind of a little different. We've never talked about that on the program before. Can you remember? Yeah, I can't remember. Yeah, and he was actually a teenager, if I'm not mistaken. And, well, he was a teenager because he's an old man now. But he actually came up with a slogan way back when, 30 years ago. Yeah, it was recycling. Yeah, I'm not going to say that on the air. But he sold millions of those bumper stickers. And he gave away a lot, but he also sold them as well. So I got to give that guy an ultimate, you know, a clap for having an entrepreneurial spirit there. Okay, so this is actually kind of a really neat thing. It's called a luminous moon garden. A luminous moon garden is something that you have to plan for. You just can't have it today and it's there. And if you've ever heard me talk about a black and white garden, it's really kind of the same thing, or a monochrome garden, let's call it that, right? A monochrome garden could be a luminous garden, but a luminous garden can also have plants in it that are colorful, but the color happens only during the daytime. And this luminous one, or moon garden feature, is really cool because what happens is that when you have a full moon, you can see a lot of things in the garden. In fact, to this day, farmers will go out and they will farm their land at nighttime, even though they may have headlights on their tractors, but they would rather do it when the moon is full because you could see things a whole lot better. Well, this right here for a moon garden, let's call it, a moon garden is going to feature white or pale yellow

flowers. And what happens is that when the moonlight hits these things, there's a reflection. And this reflection is absolutely beautiful. All the dark blooms on other plants, they disappear because it's dark. But these white and pale yellow ones will just illuminate. And they'll become luminous. So a moon garden is actually kind of cool when you think about it, because it's just a great design feature and factoid that you could put. Now, you don't have to stop there. You can add silvery foliage to this. If you were to get something like lamb's ear, you ever touch lamb's ear before? Lamb's ear feels like a lamb's ear. It has little, it's real soft, really kind of cool. And it has a silvery look to it. So does Dusty Miller. Dusty Miller's will be silver all the way to white. And there's also one that is called the Artemisia. The Artemisia is another plant that has that silver foliage. So think of these plants. Look at the plants, the ones that you like. Just make sure they don't close at nighttime. You know, there's some plants where the leaves will actually, the flowers will actually close up on you. So if you were also to add something like white petunias, that works out really well. And again, it's all about planting it strategically. You can take and you can put seating areas around so you can just sit there and enjoy the way the reflection is happening from the moon onto these plants. And then the other thing is this, add another sense to this whole experience with smell. Okay? Add a scent to the senses. Confusing, huh? Night blooming jasmine and gardenia flowers. And gardenias are white, by the way. You can get the mystery gardenia, you can get the vichai, you can get the radicans, all different size plants. And you get those beautiful flowers on there. Now what happens is that the scent of these can actually permeate much more clearly through the big old schnozola that I got, that you're able to smell it a whole lot more. They're not competing with any other kind of flowers that are in the garden that would give you other scents. That's the really neat thing about that. And then what happens is that there's this, they're called night moths. One of them actually looks like a, oh, what do you call it? A hummingbird. Oh my goodness. It's such a cool little thing, but it's actually a moth. And it primarily hangs around at nighttime. So it's going to be a buzzing around the plants. It's different. They help release the fragrance because they're getting food off of these flowers that have a scent to them. So it's really a neat thing to do. And you could take, and you can also, if you want to add a little bit of ambiance, there's no reason why you can't add a string of really soft, warm lights into this whole landscape. It's really kind of a cool thing when you think about it. All right, so there we go. That's a moon landscape. Think about putting that in your yard and garden. It's really uber awesome when you have it. It's a different way of doing something. It does shadow in the concept of monochrome landscaping, where you have things that are just one color, whether it's just white, just blue, just green. Yeah, there's plants that actually have green flowers. So you got to do your homework on this. And then when you get it done, you're just going to be so, so pleased about it. All right, I'll be back right after this. Don't go anywhere. I'm Nick Fedoroff.

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Okay, so let's think about when we're it's time to fertilize our fruit trees, because you got to be careful about this. There is a time and the place and how to do it, and you got to make sure that you don't overdo it. Really, really simple. Now, there is a different type of approach when you are talking about fertilizing trees that are mature and fertilizing trees that are not mature. I don't want to say immature, because the trees aren't going to be going, yeah, yeah, yeah, yeah, yeah, yeah. Okay, so your mature trees and young trees, let's put it that way. So we want to make sure that we have maximum fruit production out of these trees. That's so important. So to get it nutritionally correct for them is important as well, because you know why? Assuming that your frost is done by now, or you're close to it, what's happening is that they're simultaneously doing things, or things are happening within that tree that is just mind-boggling. For instance, we're talking about pushing out new growth. I mean, you think about that for a second. You've got a branch. The branch has to grow. The roots have to grow. The trunk of the tree is going to get fatter. The leaves have to be producing, and they have to create and produce flowers along with the fruit. So there's just things that are happening there. So we need to make sure that we have the right amount of whatever we're using for supporting and developing the fruitlets that are building on there, and so that it can build the essential reserves for next year's blooms. Because that's the way the plant works. It's doing stuff right now for next year. You're not getting fruit off of this thing because of this year's chill hours. You're getting fruit off of this thing from the previous chill hours. It's really, it's a phenomenal concept. So the first thing you want to do is that, if you're going to do this, by the way, organically, then it's a matter of building this up and doing this over a long period of time, where you're going to take and you're going to get organic fertilizers, whether it be just compost, and I mean that endearingly, or whether it is some type of manure, whether it be designer duck dung, or it could be blood meal, bone meal, whatever. You can make your own concoction up, and you mix it all together. What you need to make sure of more than anything is that you fertilize around the drip line of the tree, because the ground below, the drip line is where the furthest branch comes out, and you have an imaginary line that comes down, and it's feeding that area right there underneath the tree. That's where the feeder roots are at. And they're absorbing over that's a tiny network of roots. It's not anything other than that. Because you got to remember, anything that's thicker than a pencil is not absorbing anything. It's for the most part, it's just there for the stability of the tree. It's that network of the feeder roots that are important. So anyway, you want to put your organic fertilizer down on that, but it takes a long time for it to slowly work on. We're talking 3, 4, 5 years. But you have to be consistent at it. And never, ever, never, ever take the fertilizer and put it against the trunk of the tree, because you're going to get a collar rot disease. Don't do that. All right? Keep it underneath the tree as best as possible, but focusing on the drip line in the tree. So that's the first thing. Now, if you're going to be using any kind of homogeneous fertilizers, which are much more they're hotter and hotter than the tree possibly can handle. You're not putting as much on there, but you are still using it. You're going to take and put it around the drip line like we talked. And then for your younger trees, you want to make sure that it has phosphorus into it, which you're going to have a hard time finding, by the way, because they're taking phosphorus out of the fertilizers. That's why you may want to go with the organic stuff.
Okay, regardless, because that's going to start, your phosphorus is going to encourage strong root growth. And by the way, you could do this with liquid fertilizers as well. Now, for your mature trees, you're probably already putting in things that have nitrogen, phosphorus, and potassium in there. Well, that phosphorus, or that potassium, I should say, nitrogen, cannot be in a high number. Keep it lower. And then certain trees, like citrus, for instance, even though I don't consider them a fruit tree, but they do fruit, figure that one out, but they're citrus, they are okay with specializing fertilizers because they need things like iron, magnesium, manganese, micronutrients to prevent the yellowing between the veins. And then regardless of what you do, water deeply immediately after fertilizing. I'm Nick Fedoroff. We'll be back after this.

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0: Thank you very much for being a part of today's program. We have information and ideas for the beginning and seasoned gardener. Today we started off our show with something a little bit different. We had an in-studio guest. He's a family friend and long relative of mine, and that was Bill Nazaroff, and he shared some information on recycling and a little bit about his business and stuff. I thought it was pretty interesting, so I'm glad that you allowed me to do that today on today's program, because I just thought it was pretty fascinating stuff. For a young guy, he's like 10 years younger than me, he has really had a very interesting life when it comes in the world of recycling, and it's just so cool to have seen and watched things that have transpired and sharing that information. There's a lot of stuff about that world that I don't even know about. I couldn't tell you the difference between some of the metals. I'll give you an example. When I was a kid, I tore down the face of a store, and there was panels, and these panels, I thought it was just tin. Come to find out, it was all aluminum. And so that was the difference of getting $25 to $2,500. Of course, that was 50 years ago, but still, it was really kind of a cool thing. So I want to thank Bill for coming in. We also discussed today something that was kind of, I thought it was really fun, was moon gardening. Have you ever heard about that before? Yeah, it's really interesting to figure out that you can actually get a garden to where it's going to play off of the full moon in your yard all year round. It's much more brilliant looking during the end of spring, all the way through summer, and the beginning of fall, because the intensity of the moon during the full sun is like that. And of course, we did talk about feeding our fruit trees and the importance behind that and how you're supposed to do that and follow that drip line all the way around. Put a nice, ring around. Instead of having a ring around the collar, use a ring around your fruit tree. And then finally, I invite you to my YouTube channel. There are so many videos that I post on there now that are just, I think they're just so cool to think. We've got things from past TV shows, The Bug Farm, Stop Wasting Water. We got a thing about spigots and how to change it out. I've got some really interesting stuff on a brand new fertilizer. Plus, come to my website, thingsgreen.com. Many of the blogs that I write now are supporting the video and vice versa. So it's just go to the
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2: Our Fox News, the U.S. is launching missiles on Iran, taking out targeted sites. It's in response to an Iranian attack on a cargo ship in the Strait of Hormuz. Here's Fox's Rebecca Castor.
3: A senior U.S. official says U.S. forces struck 4 targets located along Iran's coastline bordering the Strait of Hormuz, as well as on Keshem.

0: 250 years ago, America made the promise of life, liberty, and the pursuit of happiness. 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
2: Coffee.

Welcome, everybody. I'm Nick Fedorov. Thank you very much for tuning into this hour of the program where we talk about gardening, landscaping, and I help you out with all of your indoor and outdoor living ideas. Our telephone number to the program always remains the same at 1-800-405-NICK. What do you say we talk about lawn care essentials? I mean, think about that for a second. We take a lot of things for granted, but, you know, if you're a new gardener, if you have a first house and you've got a lawn, you may not know what to do, or maybe we just need a little brush up on what's going on here. So I'm going to give you a pro's perspective on what we need for our yard and gardens, and especially for our lawns, okay? In particularly our lawns. That's why we call this lawn care essentials. So let's talk about our mowing practices first, because that's super important. One of the most underrated things that we do is making sure that we cut our lawn with a dull blade. we always let that blade. When was the last time you took a look at your lawnmower blade? Look, there's a process involved. You have to turn your machine on its side, make sure no oil spills out. Of course, you're going to unplug that spark plug so that it doesn't accidentally start. And then you've got to take it off, and then you have to either professionally get it done. You could take and you can sharpen it yourself, but you have to make sure that it's not out of balance. And you need to do this for electric lawnmowers too, since electric lawnmowers are now becoming a thing. Yeah, they're becoming a thing. So when you have a sharp lawn mowing blade, it's going to give you a nice clean cut. Have you ever mowed your lawn and then you come back and you go, wait a minute, why is there like a gray tinge over the lawn afterwards? Or maybe a slight brown tinge? That's because if you look really close at those blades, you're going to find out that they are not sharp, cleanly cut. I mean, you know, take a piece of paper, get a pair of sharp scissors, cut it. That's the way your lawn should be. It's just that simple. So keep that in mind. Now, the next thing is the cutting height rule. Oh, my goodness, do people ever get this? You know, lawns are actually designed to be cut once a week. Don't go every other week. You want it to be, every other week. Do every week on it. That's especially in its growing period. You know, there's only one time when you don't have to worry about doing it every week. That's when the lawn slows down in the wintertime. You don't have to do it every week in the wintertime. You can do that. They do that every other week. And even then, some of the lawns you could do every third week, maybe even once a month, depending on the type of lawn. There's so many types of lawns and turfs out there. You're going to have to figure out how that works for you. But that's one way and one thing that I would really consider is

do that one. It's the one-third maximum. That's what we really want. What does that mean? Well, that means that you want to try to keep it, hopefully, at a 3-inch, 2.5 to 3-inch level. Again, it depends on the type of lawn, because there are other certain lawns that can be a little bit lower than that, but never much taller than that. So when in doubt, use my one-third rule. You know, it's the same rule I use for pruning, the one-third rule. Why do I use it? Because it works. That's way. So keep that in mind if you would, please. Now, watering, oh my goodness, that is so important. Your watering techniques have to be deep and infrequent. Now, a lot of times we think that, oh no, we have to water and just soak the thing and do it every single day. Au contraire. You will find out that you probably are overwatering. In fact, I can almost guarantee that you're overwatering. If you were to cut your water down, follow that one-third rule, by one-third, I bet your lawn greens up a whole lot more. Yeah, it probably will green up a whole lot more. That right there is super important. You know, there's a reason why on all of your sprinkler control boxes, they have a little rain feature on there. That's because if it's raining, you click it off. And when it stops raining, you click it back on. You don't need to water your lawn when it rains. You need to water it when it needs to be watered. And the other thing is that you need to make sure that there's head-to-head coverage. So if you have a head that's, well, say, right in front of your nose, and it says it's going to throw 12 feet in one direction, well, the next head, you have to put 6 feet away. 6 feet? Yeah, 6 feet away, so that you overlap whatever you're throwing. All of your heads need to overlap each other so that it looks like it's getting too much water. If you take and you put from 12 feet to 12 feet, and then it's not 12 feet to 12 feet, but you go 24 feet because this one's throwing 12 feet in this one direction, then you're going to have problems, because someplace over here, you're going to have a big old triangle where there's no water being thrown. So be certain that you've got that down, 100% coverage, and you water until you see runoff, and then you stop. And don't water as often, and you're going to see how much more greener your lawn is. It's just a fascinating thing. Now, your watering timing is just as important as when you do your watering. As the watering technique. So your watering timing is early in the morning. That's right. When you decide that you need to take a shower, that's when you water. Okay. Water at 5 o'clock in the morning. Just use that as a rule. Five, if you have a huge, just a ginormic system to where you have all kinds of heads and stuff like that going on, then you can water a little bit, start it earlier. But, you know, typically not much earlier than 4 o'clock, okay? So usually 4 or 5 o'clock is a good time, you know. And again, there's ways of testing and how much for the runoff and all that. Just make sure that when you do water, it is early in the morning. It allows the water to percolate through the soil a whole lot better. And it does it slower, too. If you do it in the heat of the day, then number one, you do run the possibility of potentially burning the grass. And scientifically speaking, there's really not a whole lot of information out there that says that it actually happens. But I've seen where grasses will get burned. And then you have evaporation factor. Your sprinkler system is working all over the place, but it's like, wait a minute, this is not good because it's evaporating before it's hitting the ground. That's why early in the morning works. All right, when you fertilize, make sure that your fertilizing needs for the plants, and that's what grass is perfect for you. You need the proper nutrients on there. Nitrogen, grasses need a lot of nitrogen. Now, typically, we're not using high nitrogen on things like trees and shrubs because it makes them leggy looking. Lawns don't get, and it'll knock off the flowers and the fruit. Lawns don't get flowers and fruit. You want
them to be green. They're all nitrogen. So use a high nitrogen. If the package says that it's a 35.55, if it says it's a 45.00, if it's whatever, have that first number higher. And then this way, the lawn will actually turn greener for you. Now, the other thing is that if you really want to improve your soil aeration right there, relieve compaction by doing soil aeration. Take and make sure that you poke those little holes in the ground, and then your fertilizer and everything will go right into the roots so much easier. And then finally, overseeding is really important. Anywhere that you have a little bit of a problem, fill the thin, bare spots with seeds, and then you have to hand water those until it takes off. And basically, your lawn health outcome is going to be a dense, resilient, attractive turf. And you did that! Because you found out that information right from here. I'm Nick Fedoroff. We have more information and ideas for the beginning and season gardener when we return.

0: 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Getting some sod put in?
1: Yeah, it's Marathon.
0: Yeah, that's what I got. But yours looks so much greener and thicker than mine. What's going on? I'm going to call the growers.
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Welcome, everybody. I'm Nick Fedorov. Thank you very much for tuning into this hour of the program. Have you ever heard of a rain garden before? Now, when you think of a rain garden, don't you think that it's something like, oh, that there's rain and we got to capture it, or we got to, it's raining in my garden. Well, oddly enough, a rain garden is you are capturing the rain. And you could do things that are super complicated, or you could do something that's just actually simple. Because rain gardens, simply put, are a practice of sustainability. And really what a rain garden is a shallow basin that captures runoff. That's all it does. And it has a great environmental impact, but you got to put this thing together. You see, what it does is that it filters pollutants naturally, and it'll push it, well, it does push it into the soil, but you could also capture the rain afterwards if you want to get complicated with it. You could actually put a cistern under this whole thing once we're done with this whole process, or you could just do it simply as we're going to talk today. So it's all about water management. It reduces, by having doing something like this, you're reducing stormwater overflow. And a lot of it is just, I mean, it's coming from your landscape, if the truth was known. And you know what? They can actually look really nice if you put them in. Of course, these are good for anywhere, and the information I'm going to give could be actually installed in a desert situation, or it could be installed in some place that does get an awful lot of rain. And they are just kind of cool to look at. All right, we need a site selection, and of course, we're going to do this in your yard. You've probably seen some storm, some of these before, inside of the city. Where you have the mediums, and there's like a little swale, and they have rocks and stuff like that. You know, there's people, in fact, I actually met the lady who came up with the whole concept of this. It was a lady in a major city who was able to take and convince the city to put these in, and what ended up happening was that they were saving boatloads of money and cleaning up the streets at the same time. Really fascinating story, but that's not why we're here right now. All right, so your site selection for something like this needs to be at minimum of 10 feet from the foundation of your house, because we're pulling water away from the house, away from the middle of the yard, away from your driveway. That's what we want to do. But we do want a natural flow to happen. We want to make sure that you follow the water movement path before you do this. Otherwise, you're going to have to redo your whole yard so that it goes into this basin that we're going to create. And there's nothing wrong with that. We're redoing your landscape for this. But it doesn't have to be a huge, huge effort. You know, let's just say, for instance, you have a part of the yard that always has water in it. That right there is a great place to put this, because it always has water in it. Okay, so we want to do some excavation, and we don't need to have it go

2, 3, 4 feet down into the ground. You just need maybe 6 to 9 inches. That's all. 6 inches, add a little bit to it. It's 9 inches. Get a ruler out, and then you know that you're going to be covered for the amount of depth for a home installation. This is for a home installation now, and landscapers, don't let a landscaper fool you that you need something more unless they know something that you don't know. That's the whole thing. Now, the shape of this is really, really important. You just want it to have it gentle sloping sides. You don't want to take and cut the sides down like it's a lake. So you're not going to go 6 inches down and then 6 inches like this. Slope it down into this area up to the 6 inch or the 9 inch depth. Now, the soil that you could take and you could put back into this thing would be a sand. You can use compost. Make sure you use more sand than you use compost. But it's a drainage blend is what you're going to have to ask for. So go to your local supply house, or your landscaper will have a pulse on this one. Ask for a drainage blend, because it's going to stick around for a longer period of time and it's going to move quickly through this area. Now, the drainage blend actually prevents standing water issues. So, as I mentioned earlier, if you happen to have a lawn area and you have water that's always standing, that's a great place to put one of these things. And then secondly, that's because your soil, it's not draining properly enough in that area, and it's low anyhow. So that might be a place where to put this, or you can move that water that's there by transferring it to to where you're putting this basin in. Now, the fun part about this whole thing is that you could put plants in this. You could plant plants in this, and the center of it needs to be moisture-loving plants. Got to do your homework. Try to find out where there's moisture-loving native species. So all you got to do, put the native species in there, or plants that are from other parts of the world that actually kind of replicate what your native species can do, because sometimes the natives ones aren't all what they're cracked up to be. Oh, I know people get upset when I say that, but it doesn't matter. So anyway, use things like iris, cardinal, milkweed. They all thrive in something like that. Milkweed gets pretty big, by the way. And then for the outer plantings of this thing, use drought-tolerant plants, because that's not going to get as much water, is it? And of course, if you favor the native species, go ahead and go that around. Now, the thing of it is that you have to remember that we've got gradient moisture problems, potential problems. The center is wet. By the way, put some bog plants in there. Think about that. All right. But you have to play with it, because some of them have to be submersed in water while other ones just want wetter soil. Anyway, the center is going to be wet. The edges are going to be dry. And then your absorption rate for this thing, it needs to drain within 24 hours. We want to move that water out as quickly as possible. Once this thing is established, we've got minimum maintenance for it. And the cool thing about this is that this kind of stuff will attract pollinators. I mean, think about it. You put some milkweed in there. You put some butterfly bush in there. You're creating an environment for these pollinators. They're just absolutely going to love. And the other thing is this, is that it actually enhances your landscape. Your property is going to increase in value. And of course, there's a practical benefit over here. You're going to use less irrigation. Just that simple. You're going to lower your income, and I think that's really cool. So it's a simple project, it's long-lasting, and it's really a way to put an element in your landscape that possibly your neighbors don't even have. And you might as well be the leader of this, right? Let them follow. That's what's really cool. So rain gardens are just uber awesome for a situation like this. They're very easy to use. They're very easy to control. And I can't say they're going to be maintenance-free, but they sure come pretty close to it. I'm Nick Fedoroff. Thank you very much for listening to this. We're loosening something. Listening to this hour of the program.
We will be back right after these quick messages with more information and

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0: Welcome back, everybody. Nick Fedorov here. Thank you very much for tuning into this hour of the program. Our telephone number to get in on the show, you can call 24 hours a day, 7 days a week. Let that connection ring. You know what? I got to tell you something. This is super important. I just got done telling with Pam. You know, there's people here, and you got to remember, you know your phone number. We don't. So say your name. I only need your first name. And then give your telephone number slowly. Do it 2 times. And then you don't have to give your question. Just say, tomatoes. All right, what about tomatoes? They're probably one of the most amazing plants that a person can grow. And they're super easy at the same time. As a matter of fact, being part of the nightshade family, they're technically poisonous. Oh, what are you talking about? Well, the leaves can be poisonous if you ingest a whole bunch of them. That's why way back in the days, kings would call the court jester out and say, all right, you eat the fruit that was offered this poisonous plant, and if you happen to come to your own demise, I'm not going to eat it. Well, they come to find out that they just absolutely loved it. You know, I'm so fortunate. There's people who eat tomatoes and they break out. Ooh, it's so sad. I feel sorry for them. All right, well, that's the first thing. So anyway, grow your tomatoes. Make sure they have 6 to 8 hours of direct sunlight. So, so important. And be certain that you give them consistent water. You don't want them to dry out on you. Okay, now here's another thing. I'm kind of going over my garden that I have planted. Did a great job this year, by the way. I'm kind of proud of myself. Pat myself on the back over here. I'm growing things that are, well, they're plants that are from Madagascar. I always forget. I think I shared it last week on the show. Anyway, so what we got going is that we've got plants that are growing. They're doing very well. My beans that I'm growing, they're a type of string bean. They're going to get like 12 inches long, but they're bicolored up and down the thing. It's really kind of a cool thing when you think about it. Yeah, I really, really like the concept of it. Anyway, bottom line here is that what I did is instead of putting regular stakes, I put tomato stakes on, tomato cages. And because those things have tendrils on them and they just want to climb up, I just put 4 tomato cages and they're going to climb up and they're just going to envelop all these. Now, my tomato cages are huge. In the ground, when they're put in, I think they're 6 feet because they're 7 feet out of the ground. So you slam in the ground for a whole foot, and then you put the other, and it's absolutely perfect for what I got going. I also have some cucumbers. The cucumbers are going to end up being in the cucumbers will also be in a tomato cage. And I think that's just super duper important for that to happen. All right, I'll tell you what. What do you say we go to our telephones right now? And I got to put my headphones on and let's talk to Jack. How you doing today, Jack? Can you hear me?
1: Yes. How are you?
0: I'm doing well, thank you. What's on your gardening mind?
1: Is this Nick?
0: This is Nick.
1: Oh my God! What a nice surprise!
0: Oh.
1: I'm amazed.
0: Well, thank you. I appreciate that. How can I help you today?
1: Yes. In the late spring, or I should say, when the strawberry plants, when the strawberries are dissipated and gone,

0: we get the roots, and we can't get rid of them. We've tried every conceivable commercial, you know, spray or what have you, but they're still there.
1: Well, that's pretty interesting. You just don't want to grow them any longer in that area, or
0: we want to get rid of them.
1: Oh, just all just so they're like little possessed plants or something, huh?
0: Yes.
1: All right, get yourself a priest to have a little exorcism.
0: I'm sorry?
1: Get yourself a priest. Have a little exorcism, and then maybe those little devils will go away.
0: Nick, I didn't hear you what you said. Would you repeat that?
1: No. I'm actually pulling your leg. That's all that was. Okay. It's when you have a plant that is like a root crop, and it's the plant is being thrusted through those roots, some, you know, because you know you have some plants that are shallow rooted, and strawberries are shallow rooted.
0: Yes.
1: However, they do have underground roots, and that's what you're battling, are those underground roots.
0: Okay.
1: So the only way that you can get rid of that is by making sure nothing is popping through the ground. And I know that sounds kind of silly, but they're kind of like weeds. With weeds, the second they come out of the ground, if you were to if you were just to cut the weed, or in this case, the strawberry, so that the sun doesn't have a chance to power it up and give it some kind of energy, then in about 3,000 or 4,000 years, you'll be able to kill those roots. So it's a matter of being tenacious and cutting them off. And that's the safest way of getting rid of it. Now, the other way would be, of course, by spraying them. And they're taking the product glyphosate off of the market. But if you can find any glyphosate left in the marketplace, then I would definitely take and spray it on there, and you might have success. But I think,
0: okay.
1: But it's going to take a while.
0: How do you spell that, glyphosate?
1: Yeah.
0: How do you spell that?
1: It's glyphosate.
0: All right, I'll go to one of the box stores tomorrow.
1: All right, do that. All right, I got to get going. Thank you very much.
0: Thank you for calling. God bless you. Take care.
1: Thank you very much, kind sir. We'll be back after this.

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Okay, welcome back, everybody. Thank you very much for tuning into this hour of the program. I'm talking gardening and landscaping with you, and we're helping you out with all of your indoor and outdoor living ideas. You know, one of the things that I think is really important in the world of gardening is you really need to, let me hold on a second. Lost my train of thought here for a second. You know, I'm kind of like, you know, it's amazing. I'm kind of like this guy that if there's a fly that comes into the room, you just don't know what's going to happen with me. I follow the fly. All right, let's talk about something that's really, really important that we never, ever do. I mean, let me ask you this. Have you ever refreshened your potting mix? The ones that's in your, the potting mix that's inside of your plants? Well, your potted plants. I mean, think about it for a second. How many plants do you have in your house or on your patio that are in containers that has the same soil from 2, 3, 10 years ago, 20 years ago? Look, I'm guilty of that. Totally guilty. I have a sago palm, for instance, that's growing on my porch. And what's really interesting about it is that, albeit though it's a very good sago palm, I would say it's been in that container and I haven't added to it at all, maybe in 10 years, 15 years. I remember when I repotted it up into that new container, but since then I haven't done anything to it. Of course, I fertilize it and I do that, but you know, sometimes these things get tired. And I do have plants, especially in my greenhouse. Maybe that's because they're just a little bit easier to get to. And this sago is just super, super big. But, you know, one of the things that you can do is you can add to your soil. You could pull the plant out and then refurbish it, actually knock off the old soil, and then put new soil in the container and redo it. You could do some root pruning. Remember, however many roots you take off on the bottom, you have to do on the top. Sometimes it's not a matter of just replacing the soil, which could be a huge shock, by the way, and you do run the risk of having your soil, not your soil, having your plant go into the shock, and the plant could not exactly revive from that. But what I would consider doing, though, is I would take and I would, like, let's just pick on this sago palm, for instance, or any kind of plant. If it's in a big container, one of the things you can do is you could try to slip it out. If it doesn't slip out, then remove soil around the perimeter and then remove 2 or 3 inches on the top. And then you may be exposing roots, but the core of those roots inside, they're not going to get disturbed. You could take those and you can take that and you can add new soil to that. Add new soil to the top, add new soil to the sides. That right there is going to be a whole lot better than just leaving it alone. Because that new soil is going to bring in new nutrients. It's going to bring in better water holding capabilities. It's going to bring in a new life to the plant. That'd be great. And you're not really disturbing the whole root system. When you disturb the whole root system, like I just mentioned, the plants could croak out on you. So how do we avoid that? Well, the first thing that I would do is I would fertilize the plants with a liquid fertilizer, and I would do it a couple of times

deeply so that it permeates through the whole plant. And then I would wait a couple of weeks. At that point, I would then take and I would pull it totally out of the container. Sometimes you can tickle those roots if you have anything that's gnarly in there. Tickle those up, open them up, put them in a new container, or if you have to put it back in the same container, then cut some of the roots off. But remember, whatever roots that you cut off, you're going to have to replace. You're going to have to cut up on the top too. So if you take a quarter of the roots off, you're going to have to cut a quarter of the leaves off on top, because the roots are designed to only support what it had supported before. So if you're taking the roots off and you think it's going to support this big old bushy plant, it's going to have a really difficult time of doing that. So make sure that you are doing that particular thing. And remember, use my one-third rule for everything. Take and cut those roots, but don't trim off any more than one-third, because healthy roots are supposed to be white in color. They should be cream in color. They should be just vibrant for you when you open them up. So when you take and you slip it out of that container and you see brown and mushy roots, that indicates that they're old. They're overwatering, and you're just going to have problems. Make sure that you choose a premium potting mix over any kind of bargain brands, because a premium potting mix is going to have the blend in there that you're going to need for these plants. And that's the way that we work our soil to our potted plants. I'm Nick Fedoroff. We'll be back right after this. Don't go anywhere.

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0: Hey, thank you very much for tuning into this part of the program. I had a lot of fun with today's show, sharing information and ideas for you. I do ask you, if you want to get in the program like what Jack did, you need to call. Sometimes we don't get back to you for 2 or 3 weeks, so we have a backlog of calls and things happen and such like that. But we do really want you to give us a call over here so I can talk with you. And yeah, we don't have caller ID. You have to make sure that you give your telephone number nice and slow. Do it 2 times. Give your name. And then just say strawberries. Because by the time we get back to you, sometimes you already forgot that why you were calling in the first place. So, and of course, you know, we're getting a lot of great comments. And what's really cool about this, in fact, I just had one today. It was really nice, and it was through one of my YouTube channel. So go to youtube.com/ and then put the ampersand at. No, that's not it. No, the at sign, not the ampersand. At Nick Fedoroff. So youtube.com/@NickFedoroff. That takes you to my page. Please take in and follow me on there, because you're going to get information and ideas for the beginning and seasoned gardener. You're going to get videos. I do usually 2 to 3 videos a week. You're going to get my TV show on there if you don't live in the area. So it's really fun, because people will make comments on there, and it's just really, really nice. It's rare when I get somebody who's mean-spirited, and if they are, it's a blast to watch other people just take that person down. I really do, because it's like I don't have to defend myself, you know, and this way. Anyway, so go do that. Then you're going to get the quality information that you're looking for. You could watch it on your phone. You could do whatever. And I do things on that channel that I don't talk about on the radio, and I don't talk about on my TV show. Sometimes it's just stuff. Or, like, for instance, I posted a couple of days ago. I can't even tell you what the subject matter was. And right away we had like 1,300 people watch it, which is really exciting for me, because I never fostered my online stuff. But we're not going to show that on my TV show until next year. So you got the first look at it, which is really kind of cool. All right, I'm Nick Fedoroff. Information and ideas for the beginning and set.
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3: A statement from Bahrain's foreign minister says a number of Iranian drones targeted the country. It did not elaborate on the target. Bahrain is home to the U.S. Navy's 5th Fleet, but there is no word if the U.S. assets were the intended target. And it comes just hours after the U.S. struck Iranian targets along the Strait of Hormuz, after what President Trump called a, quote, foolish violation of last week's ceasefire deal. The retaliatory strikes from the U.S. came one day after an Iranian drone hit cargo ships crossing the strait.
2: This coming as the U.S. launched airstrikes in response to an Iranian drone attack on that ship trying to get out of the Strait of Hormuz on Thursday, showing signs of an uneasy ceasefire in the war. Meantime, the U.K. military saying a tanker was hit in the Strait of Hormuz on Saturday. Everybody aboard that vessel is said to be safe and okay. President Trump warns about a rise of socialist Democrats. He says it's a major threat.
4: The president labeled Democratic socialist and other far-left candidates as communist in a midterm election pitch to the Faith and Freedom Coalition.
5: They're communists. They're not social Democrats. They want to completely destroy the traditional American way of life.
4: President Trump criticized

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1: Glenn Beck is on.
2: Hello, America. It is Wednesday. It's Wednesday. We're halfway through. Everything is downhill from here. Got a great show for you planned. Not for today, but one of these days I'll reveal that great show. Today we have a, No, we have actually a lot of stuff we have to talk about because the elections happened yesterday in New York. And guess what? The socialist won. Three of them. New York is going to hell in a handbasket. And, gee, who said that was going to happen? Who warned you Democrats? They're going to primary you. They're going to eat you in the end. Starting in 2004, when you put Michael Moore in the box, I said, you don't play footsies with socialists. You think they're your friend. You think you're using them. They're using you. And when they have enough power, they will eat you. I mean, you think Michael Moore got that big on Twinkies? No, he's been eating Democrats for quite some time. Look, here's the thing. It's happening, and we have to know how to fight it. So I'm going to tell you all the news that happened, and then I'm going to show you how to fight it this hour and so much more on the rest of the program. And it is actually a great show. Hang on. We start in 60 seconds.
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All right. Let me start with the news. One of the things trending today is Social Security is going broke. What? I've never heard that. It's what? Let me get my arms around that one. It's going broke. When did that happen? It's the most popular government program in America, and it's quietly going broke while everybody politely agrees not to bring it up at dinner or especially during an election. Okay, Social Security. You love it. Your grandmother loves it. And the math loves no one. The remark.

0: The retirement trust fund runs dry, Social Security Administration says, in 2032. That is 6 years, six big years. And unlike global warming, this is actual math. So it will run dry in 6 years. And when it does, the checks don't stop. They just get smaller by almost 25%. Now, do you think things are going to be cheaper or more expensive by 2032? I don't know. I guess it could go either way. I mean, we did buy Social Security. Wasn't some, you know, sham. So I guess we might buy that prices will be cheaper. This is going to happen to everybody. The retiree, the widow, the disabled steel worker. No exceptions, no mercy. Now, CBS News has known this was coming. NBC News knew this was coming. I knew this was coming. You knew this was coming. The newspapers knew that. Every president has known this was coming for 40 years. 40 years. We've had more warning about this than Y2K. We had more warning than this on disco, on my own hairline. And we've done the same thing for all of those things. Nothing until now. It's embarrassing, isn't it? I mean, look at it. It's really getting embarrassing. Social Security, I would say, is a Ponzi scheme, but it's not really a Ponzi scheme. I know that's a fun thing to say at parties, but a Ponzi scheme is illegal and it hides the math. So there's the difference. Social Security is perfectly legal and prints the math every single year in a report so long and so boring that Congress has successfully avoided reading it since the Carter administration. So it's not a con. It's telling you. It's right out in the open. Yep, this doesn't work. It's not a Ponzi scheme. It's a chain letter. Okay. Here's how the chain works. The money you pay in, it's not sitting in a box with your name on it. I know Al Gore said there's going to be a lockbox. There's no lockbox. The lockbox contains IOUs and a post-it note. Your taxes go straight right out the door to today's retiree. And your promise that tomorrow's worker is going to cover you. It's called pay-as-you-go. And it works beautifully. As long as there's always more people paying in than cashing out. How's that going? Come on, America. How's that going? What's one of the problems? The other problem we don't ever want to talk about. And we're like, well, that's good because of planet Earth. Okay. The people were like, we're going planet Earth, planet Earth, planet Earth. I don't want to bring children into this world because planet Earth, planet Earth, planet Earth. We need more Social Security. Here's the problem, gang. In 1960, there were 5 workers for every retiree. Today, there are fewer than 3. By the 2070s, there will be barely 2. Now, the Bipartisan Policy Center said this, and, you know, we've built a program that assumed Americans would keep having babies like it was 1955. And then we all act shocked when nobody's having babies like it's 1955. We taxed work. We subsidized not work. And the population did exactly what populations do when you change the incentives. They don't work. They don't have babies. The system isn't failing because somebody's evil. It's failing because the arithmetic is wearing a halo. This modest, beloved, demographically doomed program is what you might call socialism light. All the unsustainability with half the calories. And here's where it would get funny if it wasn't so horrific. I mean, a banana peel is funny until it happens to you, you know? The safety net is buckling. It's over. It's over. And the loudest, fastest rising voices in American politics, what do you think they're reaching for? More socialism. Mm-hmm. They look at socialism light and say, you know what will fix this is socialism heavy. Regular, full-strength socialism. Extra shot, oat milk, no apology. Let's go for it. This week in New York, yesterday, the mayor's hand-picked slate of Democratic socialists ran the table. All 3 candidates that he backed won. 2 sitting congressmen got bounced. They were Democrats. They were Democrats. Nah, we need a socialist. The Democratic establishment got booed off its own television. even John Fetterman, who now wanders, you know, into his own party like he's the last guy at a Halloween party that didn't hear they changed the theme. And it's like, the dirtbag left is surging. Yeah, John, it is. And you're the only one left. When Fetterman is your moderate, the Overton window has left the building and taken a car. The flagship socialist fix for Social Security? You're never going to guess. Guess what their plan is. How did you know this? Tax the rich. Shut up. Lift the cap. Now, here's the real point buried in here someplace. Right now, you stop paying Social Security tax at $184,500 of income. If you make more than that, you stop paying that. Okay. The nurse pays on every dollar she earns. Now, the reason why the hedge fund guy doesn't, he pays a sliver of that, $184,000, is because the idea is that's what you're going to get back someday. Okay. Everybody pays the same because you're all going to get the same. But here's what happens. The rich guy pays. I mean, if they want to lift this cap, he'll pay on every dime. And then they will also say to him, and you don't get anything back. That doesn't seem fair, but okay. It feels rigged, and feels rigged is not nothing. Bernie Moreno from Ohio has teamed up with Elizabeth Warren. No. Yeah. A Republican, in air quotes, and the Democrat, in air quotes, get together. Lift it. Tax every single dollar. Soak the rich completely. And you know what that buys you? If you soak them completely, it closes half the gap. Half. That's the government's own number. That's not my number. You can confiscate everything above the cap. Take it all, and you're still standing in a hole because you cannot tax your way out of a... What are we short of? What are we short of here? I was going to tell you. Now I want you to think. What is the real shortage here? Is it money? No. The real shortage is babies. The problem was never the slices. The problem is the baby pie. Babies. They're not growing fast enough. We're not making them, okay? So more people keep showing up hungry, which brings me to the thing that nobody teaches anymore, the exact reason we might do this to ourselves. A whole generation has been raised on a fairy tale. Socialism is kindness. Capitalism is cruelty. Socialism shares. Capitalism hoards. It's a lovely story. It really is. The only minor flaw is it's backwards. Socialism is a theory about how to divide the pie. Capitalism is the thing that bakes the pie. You can argue about slicing it all night, and we should. But if you switch off the oven, the fairness committee that you've just put together, they're standing in an empty kitchen. Dividing the smell of bread that one day was here. Capitalism didn't pull a billion human beings out of extreme poverty in a single generation because bankers are saints. They did it because you, free people, trading freely under the rule of law, generate wealth no central planner has ever matched. That's not faith. That's the scoreboard. That's the game. That's it. It's all right there. Now, there is a downside of capitalism. Capitalism without, and this is where we've gone wrong, without a moral society that self-regulates, that says, I don't want to be the greediest person in the world. Okay. Without the rule of law, that's just theft with better branding. That's all that is. Same thing with socialism. It's theft with branding. And that's what we have now. Capitalism has become corrupt because it has found a path to power in DC, and DC encouraged it. So DC and capitalism have become corrupted. You have the corruption with the drug companies where they write the laws and then Congress passes them. Do you think the drug companies are going to write laws that Congress will pass that will hurt their business or keep us in check? No. And then it only gets worse when you officially merge business with government. Why? Because humans are the problem. We have a baby shortage and we have a human problem. Look at the other headline that just came out yesterday. The Justice Department has charged 455 people in $6.5 billion of healthcare fraud. Who did this? People, doctors billing Medicare for wound grafts, hospice patients they never saw, marked up 2,000%. How is this fraud happening? I'll tell you, human greed. And in most cases that we're finding now, that greed was coupled with state, local, and federal government officials who turned a blind eye. Now, why would they turn a blind eye? Because it helped them. Because they have a different kind of human greed. The greed of power. You see, none of this is going to be solved by getting rid of capitalism or adopting socialism or anything else. You have to change the person, and government can't do that. You know, this isn't capitalism. What's happening with our healthcare system now, that's not capitalism. That's not socialism. When you're stealing from it, it's neither of those things. That's greed gaming the system, whatever the system is. Dr. Oz said the fraud like that drains $100 billion a year. To double the life of Medicare trust fund, if we just stopped it, we'd double the life. So no, the lesson is not capitalism good, socialism bad, the end, or the other way around. That lesson is it's a bumper sticker and it's stupid. Every system runs on honesty, guardrails, people willing to do the boring maintenance that none of us have wanted to do. Capitalism bakes the cake, bakes the bread. It makes the food. The rule of law makes sure nobody walks off with the oven. Socialism keeps promising you a shiny, beautiful bin. And you discover that, wait a minute, that's a trash can. Okay? We may actually go full socialist in this country. I never thought I would say that, but we may actually do it because everything I predicted in 2004 and every day almost after is all happening. And not because the arguments are good, they're not being taught. Nobody is teaching the truth. The net is fraying, period. The salesmen are charming. The textbook is quiet. And the kid who never heard the other side will always buy the only pitch in the room. So today on today's show, I want to fix that. I want to teach it to you out loud with a smile and a straight face before 2032 teaches it for us. And trust me, this professor does not grade on a curve. So we'll do that here in just a second. We finally have a president and an administration fighting for America first. 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
1: Ricky, I have misplaced the story of, I want to say it was Moreno. Who is the guy who Senator walked Cassidy? Into the coffee shop?
2: Oh, Goldman. Yeah, it was Craig Goldman.
1: Yes, thank you.
2: Yeah, we have that cut.
1: So Goldman, he walks into a coffee shop in New York, and he just orders a cup of coffee, blah, blah, blah. And then there's a post from this coffee shop. We didn't recognize who you were until after you left. We don't want your genocidal mania in here. I mean, just tore this guy apart. He's a Democrat, and he is also, dare I say it, a Jew. He has been playing footsie with the left the whole time. And so they tear him apart. And what does he say? He says something nice about them. He said, you know, I was in and everybody there was so delightful. And I'm sorry that you would say that. You know, I needed a bathroom for my daughter. We were in the area. We stopped in. It was for customers. I felt bad. You guys let me use the bathroom for her anyway. So I bought a cup of coffee and I enjoyed myself. I'm really sorry you feel that way. It was a really nice response. But why did he make it? He made it because he was still trying to get the left and the people who hate the Jews and are full-fledged socialists to like him. Remember, I'm one of you guys. No, you're not. You're not. Goldman, you're not one of them. I mean, how many times in history do Jews have to learn the lesson? You can't play nicely with these people. They will eat you in the end. And you know it happens over and over again. And you watch and you're like, why is this happening? Why are you doing that? Don't you listen to them? When you hear people say, I think those people should be interred. You know, that's what the left is now saying about people who are involved in MAGA. I think we should put them in camps, re-education camps. They have to be purged from our system. I'm quoting some of the biggest Democrats out there. When you have people who are saying, you know what, river to the sea, all Jews have to go, blah, blah, blah, you should take them seriously. Because it seems like those people mean it. Stop playing footsie. This is really your last call. Democrats, this is it. This is your last call. You're about to go full-fledged Antifa, full-fledged Palestinian craziness, and full-fledged socialist if you don't wake up and get out now. Picture this. 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

Okay, I want to help out the homeschoolers. I want to help you out if you can't defend capitalism. You can't explain why it's better than socialism, because I'm telling you, we are going to be a socialist nation if we don't stop this soon. And that is going to require us to be stronger people, better educated people. And there was something that I read when I was a kid, and I think it was iPencil. I can't remember exactly. And so I'm going to bastardize it horribly, but I'm holding a pencil, yellow, six sides, little pink eraser at the top. And we've used these our whole life. I mean, you don't know, use them now, but we use them our whole life. Everybody had one. Okay. Nobody on earth, even though you have these, nobody on earth knows how to make this thing. Not me. Not even the man who runs the pencil factory. I mean, he knows what it takes, but he's not the guy doing all of it. Not the CEO, not his best engineer, not the genius three cubicles down who corrects everybody's grammar. Not that guy. It's a pencil. The cedar comes from comes off a mountain in the Pacific Northwest. It's cut by a steel saw. That steel came from iron ore in Minnesota, smelted with coal hauled by the rails by people who are long dead, okay? The graphite comes out of the ground in Sri Lanka, and it's mixed with clay from Mississippi. The little band up at the top, it used to be copper from Chile, zinc from Canada. The yellow paint, the rubber that never once met a rubber tree in its life, all of these things, thousands of people on five continents that don't speak the same language, who never met, who'd probably cross the street to avoid each other, you know, if they did. All of them, somehow or another, without even knowing it, have conspired to put this perfect little writing machine in a child's hand for less than a quarter. These people couldn't agree on lunch, and they built the pencil. And here's the key. No one was in charge. There is no pencil czar. There's no department of pencils in a marble building deciding how much graphite Sri Lanka needs to mine this year. Nobody on the planet wakes up at 3 o'clock in the morning in a cold sweat thinking, dear God, does Ohio have enough erasers? Nobody does. It just happens every day. It's a miracle so ordinary we walk right past it on the way to complain about something. So here's how you explain capitalism and socialism. If no one is smart enough to plan a pencil, nobody, it doesn't take anybody, it just happens. Who exactly do we figure is smart enough to plan an entire economy? You know this person, right? You meet the man who flunked the pencil, but I think he's probably pretty good on running healthcare or energy. Or lunch for 300 million people? No, no. There's this economist named Friedrich Hayek. He spent his life on this one idea. The knowledge that it takes to run an economy doesn't live in any one place.

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6: Test it again. I'm Daria Albinger, Fox News. There is more trouble over the Strait of Hormuz. The U.S. has launched missiles on Iran, taking out target of sites. It's in response to an Iranian attack on a cargo ship.
7: A senior U.S. official says U.S. forces struck 4 targets located along Iran's coastline bordering the Strait of Hormuz, as well as on Keshem Island. This was all in response to Iran striking a Singapore-flagged cargo ship in the strait, a direct violation of the Memorandum of Understanding, which was supposed to ensure safe transit for all commercial vessels. Vice President J.D. Vance saying, Iran signed a ceasefire agreement. We have honored it. If they have disagreements about how the MOU is being applied, they can pick up the phone, but violence will be met with violence.
6: That's Fox's Rebecca Castor. Iran responded with a drone attack earlier today on Bahrain, the home of the U.S. Fifth Fleet. TMZ says it's received a new note claiming to know the identity of the 2 kidnappers linked to Nancy Guthrie's disappearance.
7: TMZ receiving yet another email from a person claiming to know the identities of Nancy's 2 kidnappers and promising video proof in exchange for 1 Bitcoin. TMZ talking that they are working with the FBI on the IT technology of those ransom notes. But we're also learning from TMZ that the person who emailed that letter to them claimed to have, quote, a phone stashed in a secure location containing what they said was a video of a, quote, main guy with Nancy on the day the sender described as probably Nancy's last day. And this news comes just days after the details of one of those initial ransom notes was

0: it's interesting to me that Stephen is writing about the devil in communist China, because he went over and he was doing work years ago in China, and he was a researcher, and I believe he was a scientist, and an atheist. And what he started to uncover in China kind of opened his eyes to a lot of things. He's not an atheist anymore. And Stephen joins me here and kind of give you a quick look at how bad China really is, what really is behind China. So tell me about your history. When you went over to China the first time, what were you doing over there? And you were an atheist, right?
1: I was, yeah. I had been at Stanford University, where there are a lot of atheists. And I was in the anthropology department. I was picked by the U.S. State Department to be the first American social scientist on the ground in China. I went to live in a commune. It was called Equality Commune, believe it or not. Equality Commune. It was anything but equal, of course. The cadres were up here. The ordinary people were way down there. But what caught my attention, of course, was the one-child policy, which began when I was in China. They were arresting women for the crime of being pregnant. And they were taking them, locking them up, forcing them to have abortions and sterilizations. I was in the operating room when they were doing these procedures, Glenn, because I had permission from the Chinese Communist Party to be there. And I'll tell you what, if

0: is so much going on at torch250.com that you just engage with your family. You're going to learn all kinds of stuff. You'll be entertained all through the summer with good, wholesome stuff that actually teaches your children some values and principles. I have to tell you, I am not a soccer fan. I don't really care about the World Cup. But I have to tell you, I want to be in some of these stadiums. What is happening in the stadiums? The one with Australia and the U.S., where they were, you know, singing, Take Me Home, Country Roads, and the whole stadium just broke out. I mean, it was amazing. And then at the end, they get together. The U.S. team goes out in the center of the field, and they start to pray. I want to introduce you to a new friend of mine, Bishop Kai Dewar. He is one of, I think, seven pastors, priests, rabbis that will actually stand up in the churches and in the pulpit and stand up and say, we're in trouble. Return back to basic principles. We're in trouble. And he wrote a really great thing about Britain is not the exception. Britain is the warning. And he was talking about the, you know, the situation there with what's going on with the grooming games, he said, or grooming gangs. America should not view Britain as a foreign country. America should view Britain as a glimpse into a possible future. The forces reshaping Britain are not uniquely British. They are Western. The same institutional pressures, cultural assumptions, and political fears exist on both sides of the Atlantic. This is not a fundamental, this is not fundamentally an immigration story. This is a story about institutional cowardice. Everybody knew. Every civilization survives or falls on its willingness to tell the truth. Britain's institutions increasingly chose comfort over the truth. This is not a failure. Failure is when you don't know. This is a betrayal. Betrayal is when you know and you do nothing. He's a powerful, powerful bishop and a powerful voice. And welcome him to the program. I knew it. I knew I was getting scammed. End quote. That's one of my listeners, Linda. She said this to her chapter Medicare advisor. On a single phone call, she learned that the Medicare broker had talked her out of a Medicare plan she should have never left and has cost her thousands more. Unfortunately, stories like hers are not unusual. In fact, the DOJ recently sued three major Medicare brokers for allegedly claiming to be unbiased while secretly steering seniors into plans with the biggest kickbacks. 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
5: 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And thanks for standing with us. 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Welcome to the Glenn Beck Program. Torch250.com is where you can go and you can get history told the right way. 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Get the app and teach your kids. Next week, I'm going to be teaching you about the signing of the Declaration, the writing of the Declaration. I've told this story for years. I did more homework on it, My gosh, it's even more incredible than I thought. You don't want to miss it. We've got some email rolling in, some comments. Lawrence wrote, do they only oppose some data centers, Glenn? Perhaps competition, or is the CCP trying to oppress all data centers? Yes. I'm sure there is competition involved, and definitely CCP is trying to do everything they can. They're spending millions of dollars to try to convince us that there's a grassroots movement to suppress these data centers. Dan wrote in, Glenn, I've been wondering lately how all of the anti-data center push seems so coordinated. While I'm not a fan of them destroying so much farmland, I am curious why we're not putting them in space. Expense, but watch Elon Musk and what he'll do. Glenn, how do we know who the good guys are and who the bad guys are? Good luck with that. Can we use eminent domain to tear down the Obama Center and build data centers there? Why tear it down? It looks like it's something that you could put servers in.

election day in several states. New York is one of them. They hate. They got a full-fledged socialist that is running in New York. I wonder if the people of New York will reject her. Not. We'll get into this here in just a minute. And five stories I want you to look at from today's news. Hey, it's Glenn, and this summer, America turns 250. Think about it. Of all of the generations to ever stand at a milestone, God put us here for this one. What a gift. So what are we going to do with it? For years, America's story has been stolen, twisted, rewritten in classrooms, on campuses, on our phones. The whole country taught to be ashamed of the greatest force for good the world has ever known. Real fixes are underway, but America's true story needs a home that outlasts the political winds. 2,000 years ago, God's truth was preserved inside of clay pots. 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

So we have this unique way of disagreeing about everything. The reflecting pool is driving me out of my mind. We argue about absolutely everything. And part of that is a good thing. It's a byproduct of liberty. You know, we love to debate. Okay. I have a right. Yeah. Okay. I got it. That's why it is so shocking to me that there is one amendment in our Bill of Rights that we have never fought about. No quibble. I can't find anyone making a case against it. Like, you know, this shouldn't be a right. I'm not. Do you know which one it is? We've never argued about it. I call it the invisible number three, the Third Amendment. Not one single Supreme Court debate on it. We're all pretty cool with not letting the government quarter soldiers in our homes without our permission. Okay? But we should not forget about it. Even though we don't argue about it, we shouldn't forget about it because, you know, quartering of the soldiers, that was one of the beefs that the government, you know, that the people had with the government of Great Britain. They were just sending people in and just saying, go find something. Just go live in their house. You'll find something on them. I mean, it was really bad. But when we put that in there, we think no quartering ever. No. That's not what that amendment says. You can quarter soldiers. You just have to vote on it. You have to pass a law about it. So what are the conditions where the government could say, yeah, you've got to have some people stay at your house? Because the Constitution is clear. All they have to do is pass a law and they can make people stay in your house. Did you know that? So we've put together, can we play just a little bit of the song behind me as I'm talking about this? This is a third song. It's about the forgotten number three.

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0: From America's Revolutionary War to Israel's fight for survival in 1948, both nations have faced moments that has tested their courage. Two countries founded by a covenant with God, but all the while men have tried to destroy them, yet freedom endured. In October of 1985, President Ronald Reagan delivered these remarks about America's commitment to stand with Israel.
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2: 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There we go. I think we're going to hit. Now we got one. Let's see. We got the whole thing. One, two, three. Yeah, we got it. Okay. I knew we could do it. Thank you, Elias. Thanks for bearing with me, folks. So we're all set up now. And as I said, LarryKudlowShow.com. 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You can hear us. All across the country, around the world, throughout the solar system, including the Milky Way. And by the way, please join us during the week. Fabulous Fox Business, 4 to 5 p.m. every day, Monday through Friday. Name of the show is Kudlow. If you can't make it at 4 for some crazy reason, just text your favorite 9-year-old, and she will show you how to DVR the show. Boy, that sounds great. Thank you, Elias. All right. I'm going to begin with some more on Mamdani. Been talking about Mamdani. Mamdani's anti-Semitism, his socialism, this baloney about rent controls, which will completely wreck the city of New York, and the fact that, you know, we're bleeding here because of what Mamdani is doing. We are bleeding. President Trump took off after him pretty tough yesterday. I enjoyed it thoroughly. The president was in great form. Over at the Faith and Freedom Conference, my pal Ralph Reed's group, been around a long time. Trump just tore into the anti-Semitic mayor, Zoran Mamdani. Socialism, communism, and anti-Semitism. They go together. Communism and anti-Semitism have always been close cousins down through the years. Close cousins. And Democrats don't seem to have regular Democrats, whoever they are. Schumer, Jeffries, I don't know. The only guy I see knocking them out is Fetterman. On the front page of the New York Post today, or at least the lead story on the website. Good for John Fetterman. Mr. Trump said basically, American greatness has been forged by people of faith. All people of faith. America is one nation under God, and we're not going to change that, the president said. He said he'll defend Christians and all Americans of faith, 100%. And referred to his executive orders signed early in his second term, reaffirming to fight against anti-Semitism or any other bigotry or persecution of people of faith. This is so important. The president argued that Democrats are trying to destroy traditional ways of life. He singled out Senator Chuck Schumer, who really is the leading, I guess, the leading Jewish office holder in the country, as the Democratic leader, minority leader in the Senate. Schumer's afraid to fight. Here's Trump said, I watch Schumer. He's afraid to fight. I watch guys that are pretty normal and guys that we oppose. They're afraid to fight. The Democrats have taken a tremendous turn left. And as for the Mondami Democratic Socialists of America, Mr. Trump called them godless communists and chided more traditional Democrats for not fighting this.

0: And I'll quote him again directly. Quote, so they're turning communists themselves, becoming a communist party. These are not social democrats. They're hardcore godless communists. They're godless communists. All communists are godless. They don't believe in God. This is the most serious threat to our country since its existence. Good for him. Well put, Mr. President. Well put. I mean, actually, if I had my druthers, I hope that the president pounds even harder and more directly on the anti-Semitism of the Mandami crowd, which I believe is the animating and motivating and uniting message of Mandami socialism. That's right. It animates this group. All they talk about is Palestine. All they talk about is hatred for the state of Israel. This crazy woman, Chevalier, won her primary. She may be elected. I don't know that she can be sworn in, by the way, but that's a separate issue. The day after the awful massacre, the Hamas massacre of Israelis and others in 2023, October 7th, that next day she's organizing a pro-Palestinian rally at Columbia University, the most disgusting thing, in New York City, the home of most Jewish people in the world outside of Israel. Mandami himself goes out of his way over and over again to make anti-Semitic remarks, not show up for Jewish events, talking about Palestine. He doesn't have anything to do with foreign policy. That's the irony. Mayor of New York, who cares what he says? He wants, he's going to arrest Benjamin Netanyahu, which he didn't. It's all of a piece. It's all of a piece. It animates the democratic socialists of America. And the sheer hatred and bigotry toward Jewish people and the state of Israel is the most corrosive and corrupt stain on this group and, frankly, the people that voted for them. And the great risk here is that this hatred and bigotry will spread through the rest of the country. In other words, it doesn't end in New York City. And we've already seen this. Crazy people running for the Senate in Maine. Crackpots running for the Senate in Michigan. Socialists running for mayor in L.A. Socialist mayor of Seattle, Chicago. Think about bigotry and hatred. Is once it aims at one group, it can metastasize and infect many other groups as well. Believe me, Jewish people today can be Catholics and Presbyterians. It will be blacks and browns. It will be law-abiding immigrants. Who knows? There's no point. And as Mark Thiessen said, Mark Thiessen's a very good, he'll be on the show. He's coming up at the half hour as for our political discussion this morning. But the fact is, communism and anti-Semitism are close cousins. They always have been close cousins. And you look at their platform, I mean, and their platform is, of course, it's socialism or communism. End the U.S. Senate, stack the Supreme Court, nationalize large companies, open borders, defund the military, defund the police. This crazy rent control story here in New York City, we'll talk more about that in a few moments. High taxes, wealth confiscation, punishing success. The state is everything. That's why it's godless. The state is God in their view. Or it is a bastardized version of Islam, radical Islam, of a kind we've seen in this country attacking us, radical Islam. Communism and anti-Semitism are very close cousins. And I'll just say, I mean, I've been talking about this on the Fox show all week, but I want to raise it here. We have to stop this. We have to save America from the scourge of Mandamiism, its anti-Semitism, its socialism or communism, its hatred of America. They don't like America. You know, again, this crazy woman, Chevalier, wiping her dirty hands on the American flag. Terrific. Just terrific. People have to stand up. I think it is tragic that somebody like Chuck Schumer, whom I know, we disagree on many, many political things, but I still would like to see him, hear him come out full blast against Mandamiism and its anti-Semitism and its socialism. If you're listening, Senator, come on. Get your backbone going. The only one I've heard really come out and attack them is John Fetterman, the senator from Pennsylvania, Democratic senator from Pennsylvania. And, of course, the Republicans have got to hammer away on this. The GOP, the party of freedom, the party of free enterprise, the party of economic opportunity, the party of tolerance, the party of faith. And I'm certain the GOP will use so many of these statements from Mandami and his followers. They'll run them up the flagpole during the election. Millions, tens, hundreds of millions of dollars will be spent. This stuff has to be stopped. We do not want it to metastasize. But the anti-Semitism is the most corrosive part. It will ruin the city of New York. It is so demoralizing. And it is so cruel. But if it's going to become the tail that wags the dog of the Democratic Party, it will be most unfortunate. But I fear that Mandami and his socialists and his anti-Semites are now the driving force in Democratic Party politics. That is going to be a tragedy. We will talk more about this over the course of the show. I'm Kudlow. We'll be right back.
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2: I'll say it again. Anti-Semitism is the root of Mondami socialism, and it's destroying New York City. And I'll say this again. The Mondami AOC anti-Semitic tail is now wagging the entire Democratic Party dog. And I'll say it again, that anti-Semitism is the near cousin to communism and socialism. And we're stuck with all of it. And men and women of good faith got to stand up and fight this in both political parties. So far, the Democrats won't, with the exception of John Fetterman, senator from Pennsylvania. And, of course, this socialist platform is unbelievable and will drive New York even further down with poverty. Interestingly, on this rent control now, the rent freeze is very interesting. Mondami threatened this during the campaign, and I guess he's going to go for it. The question is, will the rent freeze hold up? Well, there'll be lawsuits. But Trump took off after this. I mean, look, the Trump companies, you know, they've been in the rental markets for a long time, not anymore, but certainly the president understands this as well as anybody. 14,000, the Trumps owned at one point 14,000 rent-stabilized apartments. But here's what he said at the Faith and Freedom Coalition yesterday in Washington. What the mayor doesn't say is that these buildings will soon turn into ghettos and slums, and that everybody will continue leaving New York. And as this spreads throughout the country, very much like an uncontrollable form of cancer, the country itself will be taken down. It will be third world, strictly third world. Look, you put these rent controls on, nobody can invest any money in keeping these apartments going. That's the whole problem. The government can't do it. The landlords, the owners, have to make a buck, even if it's a short buck, a small buck. And what's happening in New York is, I mean, there's stories all over how these rent-controlled apartments, rent-freeze apartments, they don't even have any energy. You know, the water, hot and cold water. It's impossible to live there. The paint peels. And no one wants to fix anything because you can't even charge a little bit of a profitable increase. Socialists don't understand this. They don't understand profit. They don't understand investment returns. But they don't understand how this hurts the very lower income, poor people they think they're helping. They're killing them. They won't let them live in decent places because of these silly rent controls and freezes. That's why socialism fails. It fails every time. I'm Kudlow. We'll stop now. We're going to do some politics. More on this on the other side of the break. Mondamiism and socialism and anti-Semitism. What a grim, grim discussion.
1: Your health matters. Now, here's Yana Derulis.
3: A new study from the University of California, Irvine, published in Current Obesity Reports, suggests that a father's health way before conception may influence a child's future risk of obesity. Researchers found that factors such as diet, weight, stress, and lifestyle habits can affect child's health through both biological and environmental pathways. So health habits don't just benefit you, they may help shape the health and future of generations. Want to fight disease from the inside out and anti-inflammatory anti-inflammatory diet is your secret weapon. 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

0: which I think is the animating driving force behind these people. Talk about it. They talk about it all the time. Anyway, we're going to talk to my pal David Webb, Fox News contributor to the David Webb Show on Sirius XM, longtime friend. We're looking. We have an APB out for Mark Thiessen. Are we calling him, or maybe Susan will find him? I don't know. David, welcome, my friend.
1: Anytime.
0: You know, Thiessen made a good point the other night on the show, on the TV show, about how socialism is the near cousin to anti-Semitism. Very interesting point throughout history. But in general, I don't know which is worse. I think, to be honest with you, the hatred and the bigotry of anti-Semitism is worse. I loved what the president said yesterday at Ralph Reed's conference. And, you know, hatred spreads, David. It spreads. I mean, it just metastasizes and undermines all of our values. I mean, that's the problem.
1: Beyond the hatred, there's the death count, the death toll that comes with both of those systems. There's a history that people don't often pay attention to, Larry, and that's in the Middle East. One, you've had Nazis who tried to work with the Grand Mufti of Jerusalem and others from World War II forward. Mm-hmm. But there is also a history of socialism and communism that worked its way into some quarters of the Middle East. They combine. It's a red, green, and now blue, because that's the Democrat color, but it's a red, green, and blue axis of evil. The anti-Semitism is worse in a way because of its effect in many ways, but in a way because its effect on a group of people and the percentage that have been murdered by different regimes and have been cast aside by many because of it is worse. The death toll of communism, even in its since the Soviet Union and Mao and Venezuela, Cuba, Cambodia, and all the others, yes, that's over 100 million according to good estimates. But the percentage of Jews that have been murdered as a result of hatred is significantly more. And to Mamdani, he preys on it. I watch, like you do, the different things he says and how he says it, the groups he plays to, and the people he puts in place in his administration. And I agree with you, and this is based on just the analysis of these people. The anti-Semitism is the core of this, because that's more important right now. In the end, should either one of them win or become the leading, whatever, well, the biggest failure, I guess is a way to put it, they will eat each other because they can't coexist. You can't have a theocratic and a politically autocratic regime working together.
0: You know, it's the historical context is very interesting. It goes back to Nazism and it goes back to Mein Kampf, which became a favorite of Palestinians down through the years. You remember our pal George Gilder? George Gilder. He's written a lot about this. And, you know, Hitler dies, and of course, thankfully, but Hitler's book, Mein Kampf, lives on and becomes a favorite of Palestinians, a perennial bestseller in the Arab world. And, of course, is virulent anti-Semitism, but this stuff is picked up by the Osama bin Ladens of the world. Ahmadinejad, the old Iranian president, used to talk and quote from it. And that's where your socialism comes in from, you know, Nazism and socialism. So it's just like history repeats itself. Look, I don't want any of it. The point is we don't want any of this stuff. And this,
1: it destroys society entirely. And people can look this up. It's very easy to find on the web. The Grand Mufti of Jerusalem during World War II, working with the Nazis, formed the first Nazi brigade in the Middle East and out of that. By the way, you bring up Ahmadinejad. Is it point to note, and a lot of scholars agree on this, when you look at the Iranian army, whether the IRGC element, the Al-Quds force, or the Artesh, and you look at how they march, look very closely, and then put them side by side with Nazis, because that's what was imposed in the Middle East and built from there to build these brigades. So when you see that, you see

0: not just the historical context, but an eerie similarity between them that carries on to today.
1: So what's going to, where's the leadership of the Democratic Party? Where's Chuck Schumer? You know, Trump mockingly calls him a Palestinian, but reality is, you know, he's a lifelong career politician who is of the Jewish faith, and he is saying he has no criticism of Mondami and the anti-Semitic followers. Now, the socialist part, I don't know, the Democratic Party is becoming socialist. Okay, that's bad enough. You know, but the hatred and bigotry of anti-Semitism is even worse. You know, it spreads. Look, we fought hard for civil rights for blacks and browns and Jews and everybody, David. You know, I was always part of the Jack Kemp wing of the Republican Party.
0: Oh, yeah.
1: You know, and that's one of the things that this so offends me about this anti-Semitism and the fact that people aren't fighting it. Kemp would have gone crazy if he were around today. What's wrong with Schumer?
0: He bears examination in this way, and I've watched them for a long time. And what is Chuck Schumer is a one? He's a career coward and a career politician in one. He does whatever keeps him there. It's an amoral approach. I have a lot of friends, as you do, in the Jewish community, senior people who've been there a long time, and they see Schumer for what he is, that he is literally not a Jew before he is a politician, and you don't need to be one, choose your religion or your ethnic heritage over everything else, but what he is a politician who will do whatever he wants. He's a coward, he's a liar. His contradictions don't matter because they're all lies. It's just tracking how he does things. And in this case, he needs to play with the Mamdani, Chevalier, Avila wing. You know, when it was his turn back, you remember this decades ago, he was with Charlie Rangel. And when it was the time, he was with Jerry Nadler. Schumer does that. And that points to why socialism and anti-Semitism can be more prevalent in the Democrat Party, because that reflects a lot of their politicians. Whatever comes along in the moment, they do it, then they throw it under the bus for the next thing. Mm. We saw Barack Obama do that very well done, cleverly, politically. I'll give him credit for that. But he threw his white Kansas grandparents under the table, his white mother, under the table in the Philadelphia speech to go play footsie with Jim Clyburn to get the Carolina votes together and get the black vote in line for his first election run. This is what they do, and it is something that is prevalent in politics on the left side. I'm not saying there haven't been elements on the right. I like you. Jack Kemp was a great man.
1: Let me bring in Mark Titz. By the way, I just want, as an aside, I like Charlie Rangel. He was a friend of mine.
0: He was likable.
1: He did some very good things. And by the way, I know Chuck Schumer down through the years. I know him. We disagree on politics, but I don't know why he doesn't want to speak up. We had this APB and found Mark Thiessen, who was a former White House chief speechwriter and Washington Post columnist and a great Fox News contributor. Mark, welcome, buddy. You were the one. I don't know if you, we quoted you, we played your tape last night on the TV show when you said that anti-Semitism was the cousin to socialism, which I thought was just...
2: It is.
1: I know. I totally know. And David Webb and I have been talking about that, and I went back and looked at some things. You're dead right. But anyway, go ahead, expand on that one.
2: Well, I mean, if you go back to the Soviet Union, you know, who were we fighting for? Who was Ronald Reagan fighting for? The refuseniks,
1: yep.
2: The Jews who they weren't allowing to emigrate. It was Natan Sharansky who was in the gulag, celebrating when someone passed him an article in Pravda that Ronald Reagan had called the Soviet Union an evil empire. Mm. The far left and the far right hate Jews.
1: Mm. Right.
2: The Nazis hated the Jews. The Soviets hated the Jews. And oppress them. So there's a long history of ties between anti-Semitism and socialism. But I'll tell you, I think we need to recognize there is anti-Semitism across the political spectrum on the right and the left. In America, at least, It differs because on the right, it's a fringe phenomenon, right? It's the Nick Fuentes's of the world. It's the Groypers, the neo-Nazis, the KKK, right? On the left, it's a mainstream phenomenon for them. It's AOC. It's Rashida Tlaib. They're in their congressional caucus and welcomed in their congressional caucus. You don't see the KKK marching in Harvard. You do see the anti-Semitic left, the pro-Hamas left, marching at Harvard, and they're now adding to their ranks with these anti-Semites that they're electing in New York and other places around the country. The anti-Semites are welcome in the Democratic Party, and it's turning the party on its head because they're now pandering to this anti-Semitic base. That hates the Jews, that hates Israel, and you can't get, they're afraid to nominate, a moderate Jew, for president, like Josh Shapiro. I don't think he has a chance in heck of becoming the Democratic nominee if he decides to run. But we have to watch that as conservatives and look and say, this is why it's so important to not allow the Groypers into the mainstream of the movement. You keep hearing, no enemies on the right is this mantra that we get from some factions. No, I've got enemies on the right. the Candace Owens is my political enemy.
1: Yes.
2: Nick Fuentes is my political enemy. Yes. And Tucker Carlson, for platforming Nick Fuentes, he's my political enemy too. These are people we have. We have a big tent. And I'm a fusionist. Going back to the Bill Buckley days of the National Review, we have a wide swath of libertarians, traditional conservatives, all the rest of it. There is no room in my tent for anti-Semites.
1: I want to make this point, then we have to take a quick commercial break. Mark, when you were on the show with Ben Domenech, remember Bill the point that I made, and you stimulated this point. Bill Buckley threw the anti-Semites out of the conservative movement. It was principally the John Birchers, but not only the John Birchers. I mean, he did that in the late 50s and 60s, and he was right.
2: Yeah.
1: He was exactly right. So the same thing has to happen now. But I just, look, I want to make a mistake. We're WABC Radio, we're based in New York. I've known Chuck Schumer a very long time. We disagree on politics, no question about that. But I don't want to make it personal. I want to open the door. Mr. Schumer has an opportunity, Senator Schumer, to just blast the Mondamis of the world and Mondami and their anti-Semitism. If the Democratic Party is going to become the anti-Israel party, is that what's happened here? It's incredible to me. And, no one's called him on it more than Donald Trump. He's called him on it repeatedly. All right, let me take a break. We'll come back and talk about this stuff. Mark Thiessen, Fox News contributor, my great pal David Webb, also Fox News contributor, much more on the corrosive effect of Mondamiism. I'm Kudlow. We'll be right back.
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4: Let's talk upcoming superhero movies. DC just released a new final trailer for Supergirl, and fans are divided. Some love the lean into the action and cosmic adventure, but not everyone thinks that the cosmic tone is a good thing. Some fans worry DC is leaning too heavily into James Gunn's quirky space opera style, that the movie looks a little too much like Guardians of the Galaxy. Meanwhile, Marvel fans are getting excited for Spider-Man Brand New Day.
5: Hi, my name is Peter Parker. You don't remember me, but we used to know each other.
4: Because Marvel is finally giving Tom Holland's Peter Parker a true fresh start after the ending of Spider-Man No Way Home. Peter's now living alone in New York and operating in a world that no longer remembers who Peter Parker is. But he's also dealing with a mysterious change to his powers, something that Marvel is keeping under wraps. We'll find out soon. The movie drops July 31st. Cooper Lawrence, Entertainment News, Worldwide News Network, New York.
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4: And we're talking about Mondamiism and anti-Semitism and socialism, communism. Mark Thiessen, former White House chief speechwriter. Love that. Washington Post columnist, still. Good for you. And, of course, Fox News contributor. 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David Webb, Fox News contributor. David Webb show on Sirius XM. Fetterman leading... John Fetterman ravages Democratic Party's orgy of socialism after primary turmoil. Lead story in the New York Post website, ravaging the radical socialist candidates, railed against the dirtbag left after Democratic socialists prevailed in the primaries. Chevalier described America as an F-bomb disgrace. She posted F-bomb Kamala Harris and posted that she forgot napkins and wiped her hands on the American flag. He also attacked this crazy Graham Plattner. I guess the guy in Michigan is just every bit as much as a crackpot, Mark. Whatever his name is. It's crazy.
5: There's another crazy.
4: But there's, they're all over the place, aren't they? They are the tail wagging the Democratic Party dog, aren't they?
5: Well, what's happening is that they've decided that they're buying into this Mondami fallacy, which is that, okay, the Democratic Socialists are where the energy is in our party, so we've got to harness that energy and find energetic young left-wing candidates to take on the Republicans. And, you know, that's good in blue states and blue districts. It's not very effective when it comes to swing states, and so I think they're going to. And then the other thing that they're doing is they're committing political suicide because everyone says, "Oh, well, they're just making blue districts bluer." It's like, well, no, they're making blue districts bluer by driving out the red, right? Mm. And where does the red go? The red is going to Florida. The red is going to Texas. The red is going to the South. It was just a front page story in the Washington Post yesterday that the South has gained like over 7 million people. In the last several years, of people, where are those people coming from? They're coming from New York. They're coming from Illinois. They're coming from all these poorly governed socialist blue states. And what's going to happen? It's going to be political Armageddon after 2030 for the Democrats because we're going to have a census. And when the census happens, they're going to lose an estimated 14 congressional seats and 10 electoral college votes. Because of the people who are voting with their feet and leaving because they can't stop the socialists in the ballot box, so they're voting with their feet, they're leaving for the South, and they're taking their congressional seats and their electoral college votes with them, and that means the Democratic blue wall is going to be gone after 2030. It's disappeared. It could be like the Berlin Wall. It's going to be lying in rubble, and that means that they have to win a red state to win the presidency. That's going to be a problem for
4: them. Not like this. David Webb, just as almost as an aside, but can the GOP successfully make the contrast regarding socialism and anti-Semitism and hatred and bigotry and all the rest of it for these midterm elections? Can they do that, David Webb?
6: I think they can give it a really good shot, but I'm not fully convinced they can reach enough people in some areas. One of the problems is not just messaging, but aggressive, effective messaging that isn't Donald Trump, but by the congressmen, by the local officials. The GOP has got to go down to the grassroots level to message on this. They've got to reach people where they see them, where they talk to them. It can't just be Donald Trump from the top talking about it or you.

0: or I and Mark talking about it on television and radio. They've got to engage.
1: Yeah, well, they've got to. What do you think, Mark? I mean, I'm a little nervous about this, the GOP story. I mean, there's not just the legislative confusion that's going on now, but the messaging. The messaging. What do you think?
2: Well, I think that traditionally the party in power loses seats in a midterm anyway. And so we have an uphill fight in the midterms. I think that we probably have some self-inflicted wounds in terms of our dear friend, the president, choosing to put Texas in play by backing Paxton when Cornyn would have been an easy win, driving Tillis out of the Republican Party, which means we're going to lose North Carolina. There are seats. If I look at the map right now, there are seats that should not, like Ohio is a competitive state. Mm. Rob Portman won Ohio by 20 points.
1: Mm.
2: How is Ohio? We could lose Alaska.
1: Oh, I mean,
2: we could lose the Senate. This is bad news.
1: All right, fellas. Thank you, Mark Thiessen. I appreciate it very, very much. David Webb, always, buddy. We're going to have to close it down. I'm more optimistic, but that's me. I can't help myself. We're going to talk about the economy on the other side of the break, folks. Please stick around. We're going to bury Mondamiism and get to a better free market, free enterprise economy. I'm Kudlow. We'll be back.
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0: trial over a deadlocked jury, a federal judge ordering Jonathan Rinderknecht to remain detained ahead of a new October 19th trial.
1: The politics. You know, they need a scapegoat. They need somebody to blame.
0: Defense attorney Steve Haney reacting to prosecutors vowing to retry the case.
1: The government's case was not strong and they didn't have enough evidence to convict him.
0: Predicting a second trial will end up with Rinderknecht being acquitted. Prosecutors citing evidence, including cell phone data and surveillance video, alleging the 29-year-old started a fire last year that was put out but reignited to become the Palisades fire. Rinderknecht pleaded not guilty. Haney alleges his client is the fall guy for the L.A. Fire Department's failure to fully extinguish the initial inferno. Kristen Goodwin, Fox News.
2: And Australia says it will make its social media ban on kids even tougher, with such measures as doubling the maximum penalty for tech firms that consistently don't uphold that ban. I'm Paul Stevens, and this is Fox News.
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6: So, let's concern ourselves with more positive things, I hope, as in the economy, where business seems to be strong, profits are strong, stock markets are strong, energy's coming down. I guess it's going to be a good story as the year goes on. Not everybody agrees. People are worried about inflation. Some people want to see higher interest rates. Donald Trump is not one of them. I don't think Kevin Warsh is either. But let's talk to our experts. We got John Carney, Breitbart News Editor for Economics and Finance and co-author of the daily Breitbart Business Digest, must read, and Michael Faulkender, former Deputy Secretary of the Treasury and the economic guru for the America First Policy Institute. You're both terrific. So, all right, just give me a lay of the land. How do you guys see it? John, start first, and then we're going to go to Michael. I mean, let's sort of round up. We had a lot of news this week on GDP and durable goods and consumer spending. How do you see it, John?
7: I think the economy is actually doing much better than I had thought it would be. Mm. I thought we would take a bigger hit from high gas prices. We didn't. When you see the consumer spending numbers, there's no slowdown. Consumers, I think, saw correctly that the high gas prices were going to be something that was just temporary, and they were going to come down, so they didn't adjust their lives. And then on the business side of things, hiring has been really strong. The core capital investments for the durable goods numbers was very strong. And it's not just, you know, it's not airplanes. Stuff like machinery, primary metals, the computers, these are all, the investment in this is very high, and I think it's going to, that is a prediction by businesses that we're going to have a lot of growth in the future. And it's a self-fulfilling prediction, because when they are investing in this, it means they're going to use it, which means growth is going to come.
6: Can you explain to me, Michael, I'm coming to you in a second, but I want to just follow up with John. I am reading from all kinds of economists that the AI boom and the data center boom and, you know, these power centers, it's inflationary. The AI investment boom is inflationary.

0: I see this everywhere, and I don't understand it.
1: Yeah, it doesn't make sense. It's not. It's actually the opposite. I think this is something you've talked about before, Larry. There are people who see growth as inflationary.
0: Mm.
1: They think anything that grows the economy is ultimately, you know, bad for us because it will become inflationary. It's not. It's, first of all, the AI boom is not competing for consumer goods. It's not, you know, it's not buying food. It's not buying bicycles, and it's not buying. It is new investment in new things, and we are producing more of it. It's not inflationary at all, and I don't see the evidence for that in any of the numbers that we've had for consumer, you know, for the consumer price index or the personal consumption expenditures price index. It's not causing consumer inflation at all.
0: Mike Falkender, why are people so? I mean, it seems like it's a supply side factor. It's a business investment factor. But people are talking about how the AI boom is inflationary. I mean, I just don't understand.
2: I mean, I think what they're talking about is that the construction of data centers, to the extent that that takes construction workers away from doing things they otherwise would have, I guess that's the theoretical argument as to why it could be inflationary. But look, we know that because mortgage rates are high right now, there's a pullback in construction spending on the residential side. And so if you have a reallocation from residential construction to data center construction, that's not inflationary. And then, as you just said, what it does is it creates the future capacity for productivity improvements that are disinflationary. Mm. So we're not seeing contemporaneous pressure on prices coming from this construction, and it should create reductions in price pressure in the future because of the efficiency with which businesses are going to operate as a result of these investments. And then, as John said, the jobs market is looking very strong. If you look at the inflation numbers for the last couple of months, if I recall correctly, the inflation report for May, 60% of it was energy. Well, that's being reversed. The price of gasoline today is, it was $4.10 a month ago, and today it's $3.50 nationwide. So that's a 15% reduction in energy that has not yet shown up in the inflation numbers and should generate, you know, if you have that kind of a significant reduction in energy prices, a 15% reduction, and then you think about the portion of the consumption bundle that is energy, we should be seeing negative inflation prints on a monthly basis between June and July for those reports that are going to come out later. So that's going to take pressure off of these calls for higher interest rates if we start having the monthly read be negative and the 12-month read coming down. And as you yourself have said, if you look at the detrimmed mean on inflation, it's got a two handle on it. So I think the economy, as John said, is very strong. The consumer has been able to withstand these temporarily higher gas prices, I think because tax refunds were so much larger, and they therefore have not cut back on consumption. So with the resolution of this issue in Iran, with oil prices now being below $70 a barrel, we should, in combination with all the deregulatory and tax changes that the administration has made, have a very strong second half.
0: John, you know, so let's see. The PCE, personal consumption expenditures deflator, 12-month change is 4.1. Fed's target is 2. Now, the core deflator, which I guess is what the Fed watches or used to watch, 3.4. But as Mike Falkender, I mean, I was fiddling with it on the show last night. The Dallas trimmed mean PCE, so you chop off the high and the low. That's only 2.4. So it's like the old quiz show, the old John Daly quiz show. They used to have this in the 1960s or something. You know, will the real so-and-so please stand up? Will the real inflation, Kevin Warsh looks at these things. The Dow's trimmed mean PCE is 2.4. The Fed's target is 2. So what me worry?
1: Right, and the research that went into, like, why does the Dallas Fed produce this? It's because the trimmed mean is actually a better predictor.

0: predictor of where inflation is going. The headline number and even the core number are backwards looking. They tell us where inflation has been. The trimmed mean actually has a better record of looking at what they think of as underlying inflation, and so therefore telling us where it's going to go. And what this number is telling us is, first of all, it has been basically the same since December. So it's, 2.4, 2.4. We had a 2.3 month here and there. But we'd like it to come down a little bit more, but 2.4 is actually pretty close to the Fed's 2% target for PCE. And what it really is telling you is that the big headline numbers that we're seeing for, 4.1 or 3.4 are not the real story with inflation. You should really look to this trimmed mean number. And I think Kevin Warsh is going, and others on the Fed are going to say, yes, when we start to come out of the Iran war oil shock, inflation is going to come down very rapidly. I think Michael is right that we're going to have some possibility of negative prints for the June and July numbers because gasoline was what pushed it up. And now it's going exactly the opposite way. It is coming down rapidly, and that is going to shift inflation. We're going to, I do think we'll get either a zero or into negative on the month to month.
1: Michael, you're a hardened government guy. You think the Fed will buy into the trim mean stuff? Other people in the Fed, you think Kevin Warsh will be able to sell it?
2: I do, because I think Kevin, having been a member, having been a governor before, having just been confirmed by the Senate, and so still somewhat in his honeymoon period, and the way he handled his first press conference, the seriousness with which he's created these task forces to address some of the shortcomings recently of the Fed, I think he's got a lot of credibility. I think that people are going to give him an opportunity to prove himself. And if this is as John just discussed, there is credibility, there's statistical and academic credibility behind looking at something like the trimmed mean and giving it some weight because of its forecast power. And I think that will give him credibility in the FOMC meetings to hold off and keep interest rates steady while we see the full resolution of the Iran war. Let me also say one other thing about the underlying strength of the economy that really the president needs credit for, which is because of our finally attaining, after 70 years, energy independence, what that means is that higher gas prices, the money from that stays within our economy rather than being exported abroad. And so rather than high gas prices, while they're a problem for consumers, that money at least gets recirculated in our economy rather than going abroad and profiting our adversaries. So the fundamental shift in energy composition and how much of it comes from domestic sources means that we are not impacted as harmfully when gas prices temporarily rise the way that we used to be.
1: Well, I hope you're right. We're going to take a break. I'm just going to read this CNBC headline. Trump eases pressure on Fed Chairman Kevin Warsh as inflation tops 4%. But you guys are saying it's not really 4%. I agree. I'm with you on this. Anyway, it's yesterday's story. We'll talk about that on the other side of the break. John Carney, co-author of the Breitbart Business Digest, Daily Judges. Michael Falkender is former Deputy Treasury Secretary and the head of AFPI Economics, and that's the America First Policy Institute, where you are indispensable. How about that? We're going to have our big thing in the, what are we having? The summit conference Wednesday, right, in Washington, D.C.?
2: That's right. Wednesday, we'll have an econ summit recognizing 250 years of prosperity and many more years of prosperity to come.
1: Because you, me, Steve Moore, we've got the usual roundup, the usual suspect. We're going to get John Carney. We should find the spot for Carney in the program also. Anyway, I got to take a break here on WABC Radio. I'm Kudlow. We'll be right back.
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5: If you're a young professional looking for a starter apartment anywhere in the United States of America, guess where the most expensive place to live is? 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Let's look at some other cities. 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Washington, D.C., $2,100. Miami, $2,000. Cleveland, $900. I'm not going to Cleveland. Never bet against the United States. I'm Suzanne Miller.
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6: October 15th, 1951, I Love Lucy premieres on CBS and immediately becomes not only a runaway hit, but also creates the mold for how sitcoms are produced in America. That's because Lucille Ball and her husband Desi Arnaz decided to make the show from their own production company, later named Desilu Studios. After the couple divorced, Lucy decided to buy out Desi in 1962, and she then became the first woman to run a major TV studio in America. And she did run it differently, taking chances on a number of productions no one else would touch. Two of them turned out to be runaway hits, Mission Impossible and a little series called Star Trek. They both premiered in September 1966, by the way. Ball sold Desilu to Paramount in 1967 for $17 million. That would be $134 million adjusted for inflation today, proving that as good an actress that Lucy was, she was probably even a better businesswoman.
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3: All these inflation numbers we're talking about, by the way, if you go into market-based numbers, you see a marked decline in the future outlook for inflation or inflation expectations. The two-year break-evens in the TIPS market, that's the CPI, 1.97%. That's the latest two-year break-evens. I mean, that's way below the Fed's target. That's terrific. 10 years, 220. 5 years, 222. Mike Falkender, did they look at that? Does the Federal Reserve ever look at those things? I mean, they're right there, invented 30 years ago by Robert Rubin, Obama's guy, Treasury Secretary. It's painting a completely different picture than the, you know, coincident inflation numbers. Hello, Mr. Falkender there? Mike Falkender, no?
4: Yeah. Can you hear me?
3: Yeah, I got you. Dave, look.
4: I would argue that those are more important than the CPI reads, because for, again, the reasons we just talked about, they are the numbers that are out there are stale. They don't take into account. And if what monetary policy does is convey for purposes of setting expectations about where inflation is going, then market expectations based on the Fed's actions are actually more important. If the job is to keep inflation expectations anchored around 2%, those are much better revealed by market prices telling you where the market expects inflation to go, rather than what's the most recent shock that temporarily caused them to deviate from the target. And so it demonstrates anchoring, which is the primary objective.
3: That's really important. I agree with that. You know, John Carney, we don't spend enough time on that. This other stuff, you know, these are very useful, these market-based bond indicators. Let's say in the 10-year Treasury, first of all, so that's down to 437. I don't know. It got as high during this oil craze as, what, 460, 470? I don't know. But here's the thing. The 10-year real yield from TIPS, the TIPS real, 216. 216 now. It's been rising. It's up 26 basis points. So real interest rates, real inflation-adjusted interest rates are going up. Art Laffer argues, you know, that's a sign of growth. Higher returns to capital. In other words, it's a good thing when real rates go up and when these CPI break-evens, when inflation expectations are going down. I mean, I'd say that's optimal.
5: That's right. When you the thing that the break-evens are really telling us is that there's definitely not a long-term inflationary problem in that the market can see. You look out the 5 and the 10-year. But the thing that is most interesting to me is there's not even a short-term one. There's, you know, the market did what I just said consumers did and what the Fed should obviously do as well, which is ignore what just happened with the oil price spike. That caused a rise in the CPI and therefore the CPE or the PCE inflation numbers. But that's not something that has really affected the underlying economy very much at all. It didn't slow down consumers, but it also didn't leak out very much into either the expectations, which is

0: something the Fed worries about, or into other prices. It actually stayed contained to the, you know, to things that are pretty directly related to oil prices. So therefore, that should be looked through. And as you're saying, the rise in the real yields is really telling us that, that the economy is setting up to grow much faster than it had been. And that, and I think the Trump tax cuts have a lot to do with that. I think it's, people like to say, oh, well, it's all AI. Yeah, but one of the reasons a lot of the AI investment is happening now rather than a year ago or a year from now is because we changed the tax code so that you're no longer penalized for investing in your business.
1: Yeah, that's the thing. You know, those depreciation, going to full cost expensing, 100% immediate cost expensing, big, big change. Anyway, things may be better in the economy than people think. Thank you, gentlemen. Mike Falkender, John Carney, I appreciate it. We'll take a break. On the other side, we're going to go back to foreign policy. Ukraine with Robert O'Brien.
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4: Lin-Manuel Miranda released a song for the live-action film Moana. It's called Along the Way. The film is due out July 10th. Dwayne The Rock Johnson returns as Maui, and Catherine LaGaia stars as Moana. Did you love Stranger Things? 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While they haven't said what movie they'll make, they did say to expect something by November 2028.
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5: So we talk about Iran every week, and it's very important, but I want to raise another point here. Is the tide turning against Russia in the Ukraine war? There's a lot of stuff coming out. In fact, if I'm not mistaken, the Wall Street Journal this morning, New York Sun's been covering it. A great reporter named James Brooks. Ukraine and their unmanned weaponry, and they're knocking out Crimea and the hit in St. Petersburg and Moscow. It's really fascinating. People have wrote off Ukraine, and they shouldn't. So, you know, let's get some expert opinion on this from Ambassador Robert O'Brien, my dear friend, former National Security Advisor. He's now the chairman of American Global Strategies. You know, Robert, we had General Keith Kellogg on the TV show last night, and he said Russia is on its back foot now, and the Ukraine story is changing, and what they're doing with these with these drones hitting, I mean, they're hitting St. Petersburg and Moscow and oil depots, and they're wreaking havoc in the Crimea. What do you make of it? I don't know if you followed this story, but it looks like it's changing.
6: It is, Larry, and this is a new form of warfare with these unmanned aerial vehicles, the UAVs or drones. Ukraine is showing how to use them. They're using a mix of high and low technology on the drones, long-range drones and short-range drones. The big thing, Larry, is that they've hit Orberg, which is the big Russian oil and gas processing plant right on the border of Kazakhstan. And Kazakhstan was exporting through that facility that the Ukrainians hit 250,000 barrels a day. That's up in flames now. As of June 24th, that's offline. So what Ukraine is doing now is they're basically taking all the oil and gas out of Kazakhstan that was coming through Russia, and the Russians were benefiting mightily from it, and taking that all offline. The next focus will be on the Caspian Sea and the Caspian pipeline that goes to Russia, and they're going to cut off probably 1 million barrels a day of oil flowing through Russia.
5: Wow.
6: It's extraordinary.
5: Wow. That's new. I didn't know that either. And they're hitting these cities, right? They're hitting Moscow. They're hitting St. Petersburg. I mean, where's this going to lead?
6: Well, that's to reach out and touch the Russians and try and sap the morale of the Russian people. But the real focus of the drone campaign is, A, on the front lines with the short-range drones and stopping the Russian infantry and artillery and tanks, in which they're doing very effectively. And then secondly is to eliminate the Russian oil infrastructure.

0: and they're doing that quite methodically. The hits on St. Petersburg and Moscow get a lot of attention, rightly so, because they're hits deep within, strikes deep within Russia. But it's really the dismantling of the Russian oil infrastructure that should be causing Putin a lot of heartburn right now.
1: And Robert O'Brien, what about the Crimea story? I mean, attacks on Crimea, attacks on supply lines to Crimea. They haven't knocked out the land bridge yet that connects the land, but apparently they're hitting Sevastopol pretty heavily. You know, this is a fancy part of Russia, and when Putin took Crimea, we never did anything about it. We just let him have it. It was under Obama, I guess. I mean, how bad is that story?
0: Well, look, the Russians can't supply the Crimean citizens with petrol down, with gasoline. They can't drive their cars. The supply lines to Crimea are being utterly cut off by this UAV warfare, both aerial but also on the surface in the Black Sea. And so the supply lines to Crimea are being cut off. It's become a very untenable place for civilians to live and to make a livelihood and go to work and go to school. And once the civilians leave, then it becomes just purely a military encampment. And they depend on the same supply lines. So Ukraine is showing a lot of pluck, a lot of resilience, which they have from the very start. In the start, they used the weapons that we gave them, that President Trump gave them in the first term, the Javelin missiles that you were involved with. We got those to Ukraine over objections to a lot of people, who were permanent bureaucrats, but President Trump got them those Javelin missiles. They stopped the initial Russian attack, and they've shown resilience ever since. And this drone campaign is really fantastic. The one thing that worries me, Larry, is that the Russians will feel so backed into a corner that they'll use their tactical nuclear weapons in some, sense, either on the battlefield or to make a statement with some sort of a big nuclear test or blast in the atmosphere, and that would be very bad. So I'm hoping that the Russians just, give up this crazy Ukraine gambit that they started, take the peace deal, it's as good as it's going to get, and then end the war.
1: One other thing that comes up, Ukraine has basically taken Belarus out. Belarus was a staging ground for Russian military operations, and it's just north, so it could have gone into Kyiv. But Zelensky told whatever his name, Lukashenko, is that his name?
0: Yeah.
1: He said, we're going to start firing at you with our drones, and he folded. Lukashenko folded. He said, okay, we're going to stop. I mean, that's another plus.
0: It's a big plus, Larry. Look, Lukashenko didn't want to be involved in this war from the start. And, going back five or six years, I had some negotiations with him myself and with his son and his foreign minister, who the Russians probably killed, Vladimir McKay. And they didn't want to be involved, but they had, unlike the Ukrainians, they have no defenses against the Russians on their eastern border. They've got no U.S. Missiles. Lukashenko's an unreformed communist. He's relied on Putin, and now that he wants his sovereignty, and Putin doesn't want to give it to him, he's in between a rock and a hard place between Ukraine and Russia. But Belarus wants no part of this war.
1: So, as a national security advisor, where is this a moment where peace talks? I mean, President Trump didn't really deal much with it at the G7. He's obviously focused on Iran. Okay, I get that.
0: Right.
1: But with this, I'm calling it the Ukraine comeback. That may or may not be accurate, but it seems accurate. Is this a moment to, seek peace talks? Or is just Putin, the old KGB guy, is he just going to be, in his own world and keep fighting until he drags the whole country down? I mean, how does this end?
0: Well, the way that it ends is for Russia to stop fighting and to maybe take a little bit of eastern Ukraine, where the Russian people are the majority, and to get back Crimea and to get back, you know, most of the Donbass, take a little bit of territory and call it a day. And President Trump has offered them very generous terms. They need to take those terms and end the warfare. Now, Ukraine's having a great comeback, and we're all thrilled about it, and I'm heartened by it. But still, Ukraine is bleeding and dying as well. Like, you know, Ukraine is losing a lot of people every day, every week, every month. And Ukraine can't afford to lose their men and material the way they are. This war really needs to come to an end. And I think this offensive and this new these new drone tactics by the Ukrainians are highly effective and are giving hope to the people and are putting Russia back on, as you noted, on their back feet. But, you know, we'll have to get Vladimir Putin to the table. The only person who can get Vladimir Putin to the table is Donald Trump.
1: Mm. Mm.
0: And probably now might be the right time to tell him, look, come to the table, take the deal I've given you, or we're going to put massive economic sanctions on you and finish you off. Because the combination of the Ukrainian drone campaign and massive American and European sanctions would cripple the Russian economy. And we need to tell him to come to the table, or he's going to face that.
1: As President
0: Trump keeps saying, we have to end the killing.
1: Well, that's right, 100%. But are we talking to Putin? I mean, I don't know the state of play here.
0: So Putin is very isolated right now. Putin moved his offices, basically his White House, from the Kremlin to his dock outside of Moscow, probably about 20 miles away. He has the equivalent of the White House staff. He's got his staff there. He left all of his ministers in Moscow. He's very isolated just with his people, the people he trusts around him. He's got air defenses on his Dhaka. He's got it heavily fortified, and he's very isolated. And people question whether he's actually being told what's happening. Putin's a smart guy, so I assume he knows what's going on in Ukraine and in Russia, but He's surrounded by a coterie of people that who's going to give him bad news, right? I mean, do you want to walk into Vladimir Putin, Larry, and tell him that he's losing the war?
1: You will. President Trump should send you. You're the best diplomat we have.
0: Well, thank you. But
1: I'll send you with Keith Kellogg too. He's a good, you know, retired general. You make a great team.
0: Well, Keith is a great guy. You know, we worked very closely together in the first term. And,
1: I know.
0: President Trump wisely chosen to be the Ukraine envoy. And Keith is a prince of a guy.
1: I'm not going. I'm not going.
0: Putin needs some Russian messenger to come in, one of his own people, and tell him, hey, boss, we're losing the war. We've got to wrap this thing up.
1: That's it. Right. He needs some truth. He needs a truth teller. That's exactly right.
0: I don't know if there's anyone in Russia who will tell him the truth.
1: Holy cow. Well, it's a fascinating story, and it's a fascinating turn of events. Zelensky probably deserves a lot more credit than he ever gets. Anyway, Robert O'Brien is the former National Security Advisor. He's probably the exact right guy to go over there. Anyway, he's now Chairman of American Global Strategies. He's my mentor and tutor on all these matters. Thank you, Robert. We appreciate it. We'll take a break, folks, and then we're going to get ace pollster John McLaughlin, because you know what? Donald Trump's approval ratings are going up rapidly, okay? Believe it or not. He's the Zelensky of American politics. I'm Kudlow. We'll be right back.
2: Larry Kudlow. This is Moving America. Here's Jake Novak.
3: How do you lighten traffic and improve safety out on the highways? Try some long red lights. No, really. A new smart merging test project on an 8-mile stretch of the I-15 freeway in Temecula, California, includes a new traffic light system on the on-ramps that can keep vehicles from entering the freeway for up to 4 minutes. But the experts are promising that drivers will get those 4 minutes back and then some by delaying their freeway entrance to a moment when it won't slow down the overall flow of traffic. Folks have long known that merging is really the biggest cause of traffic slowdowns, even more than accidents or weather-related delays. So, a lot of transportation departments across America and the world are already studying this project very closely. Just do me a favor. If you get held up during your morning commute at a 4-minute red light, Just try to stay awake. With Moving America, I'm Jake Novak.
2: This is Moving America. Your health matters. Now, here's Yana Derulis.
4: A new study from the University of California, Irvine, published in Current Obesity Reports, suggests that a father's health way before conception may influence a child's future risk of obesity. Researchers found that factors such as diet, weight, stress, and lifestyle habits can affect child's health through both biological and environmental pathways. So health habits don't just benefit you, they may help shape the health and future of generations. Want to fight disease from the inside out? An anti-inflammatory diet is your secret weapon. 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I'm Yana Derulis for the Worldwide News Network.
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11: Attention.

0: ratings. People write them off, and some of these public polls are not worth the paper they're printed on. They don't even measure citizens. They don't even poll citizens, and certainly not likely voters. Likely voters are the key with a correct Democrat-Republican split based on 2024 election and other recent elections. One ace pollster is my pal John McLaughlin, McLaughlin and Associates, who does poll likely voters. And the results are very positive for Mr. Trump, not necessarily uniformly. The game's not over yet. But, John, come back on. You were great on the TV last night. I mean, I think it's important. You got Trump is 50-46. 50-46. Now, right. Where was he a month or two back? I mean, in other words, this is a bounce back from where?
1: So it was last month we had him at 48 approved, 47 disapproved. So this is a net gain of 4 points.
0: Where was the low? Was there a low like when during the war? Where would you mark the low?
1: Last month. It tightened up. It's been pretty consistent since the beginning of the year. And then, you know, in March when the war started, he was 48, 47, and then 49, 46. And back to 48, 47, and now he's 50 and 46. He ticked up, and when we asked about what they've heard about the ceasefire deal, most Americans supported 51, 34, but there's a message gap where if they know that, you know, part of the agreement is that Iran can never produce nuclear weapons and there'll be inspections to verify it, 76 to 14, all American support. Mm. And when they talk about requiring Iran to stop funding of international terrorism against Israel and other nations, they supported 75-14. So they're not getting, what we find is that, you know, if they listen to right of center news, they support the deal 72-17. But if they're on left of center news, they oppose it 54-35. Mm. And if they don't watch cable, they kind of split 42-36. So the president still has to get out a lot of information about this deal. Plus, they've got to work out the deal. It's going to take a long time.
0: Yeah.
1: But in the meantime, you know, the elections in November for Congress, they're really about the economy. And they're really about, you know, trying to grow the economy. Because we had a question in the survey when we asked voters about, you know, the Democrats didn't go against any, you know, tax cuts. Republicans could use a reconciliation bill. Would they approve or disapprove of a pro-growth reconciliation bill that's waste, fraud, and corruption and would require proof of citizenship and voter ID to vote and expands middle-class tax cuts? Among all voters, they support that kind of reconciliation bill, 59 to 29, including a third of the Democrats and those who are undecided for Congress, because on the generic ballot, the Republicans are losing right now, but it's close, 46-43. But the undecided 11%, they support this pro-growth package 58-18. And independents support 59-27. So, you know, so while the president's taking care of national security, Iran, securing the border, et cetera, Congress needs to focus on keeping the economy growing. And the Senate and the House Republicans, if they want to keep their majorities, they need to pass that tax cut.
0: Have these numbers circulated to the Senate and House leaders, Republican leaders?
1: We posted them on Newsmax, wrote an article about it, and they're on our website at McLaughlinOnline.com. And we do send it out to a lot of our, you know, our candidates that we poll for or members of Congress that we poll for, plus White House officials. So they're percolating, but, you know, it's one of those things where, you know, there's been plenty of numbers like this. And by the way, the details. And this, because you and Steve Forbes and I and Steve Moore, we've talked about this on your show, the idea of allowing homeowners with low-rate mortgages of 2 or 3 or 4% to transfer that mortgage to buy a new home. Voters support that 71-14.
0: That's unbelievable.
1: The idea of reducing the tax brackets from 7 to 5 for taxpayers under $200,000, so they're federal tax rate had dropped from 22% or 24% to only 12%. All voters support that, 68% to 18%, including independents, 68% to 18%. Mm. And the idea of indexing capital gains for inflation, so taxes don't rise with inflation, all voters support 62% to 16%. And then the idea of

0: of if you want to get more houses on the market, encouraging older homeowners to sell their homes by doubling the homeowners tax exemption. So single homeowners, the exemption go up to $500,000, $1 million for married. They support that, 52 to 28. So you've got really good policy that you have been, you basically called these shots. You got really good policy that if the Republicans want to keep the House and Senate,
1: well, I
0: should pass this.
1: Look, I think though, the president has to be sold on it. He's not messaging it right now.
0: Mm-hmm.
1: Now, the Save America, yes, he is, which is great. We got to have that photo ID and so forth. But we're not messaging the tax cuts, and they're not messaging a little bit, John. They're messaging the waste, fraud, abuse, and corruption. But they're not doing it, you know, as an institutional thing. It's
0: right.
1: Like a legal thing. Okay, I'm glad the Justice Department is going after it. But you know, I think people want to see lower budget deficits, and I think you have to translate that. So I think Mike Johnson, got to talk to Mike Johnson about this, and John Thune to some extent, and the president, because they're not really messaging this yet. I mean, I don't see it, I don't hear it. Yes, on the voting. But that's all. I don't see the growth message is not there. You and I have talked about this. I know Steve Forbes wrote the thing, the Kudlow Growth Plan. But, it has to be socialized, and it hasn't been. See, Trump's in a stronger position. What your polls are saying, and by the way, Fabrizio, and I know you're friends with Fabrizio, shows the same thing. Trump has good approval numbers. But he's in a stronger position than a lot of people think. He's in a stronger position than a lot of Republican senators think, John. You know, think about that.
0: Yeah. Right. And now your point about messaging, that's why they're losing the generic ballot for Congress
1: right.
0: to the Democrats.
1: Right.
0: Which now are socialists. The Democrats, you're going to have a clear choice.
1: Yep.
0: The Democrats want tax hikes, and they want to take your property. And Republicans want to cut your taxes and let you have more property, let you have a home.
1: Anti-Semitic and socialist. They'll hammer on that, too. We're always out of time. John McLaughlin, Ace Pollster, thank you for that. We appreciate it, folks. We will take a break, and we're going to do some fabulous stock market work. On the other side, I'm Kudlow. Please stick around.
2: Was he And then one day.
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0: from Kabul to northern Pakistan. I'm Daria Albinger. This is Fox News.
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7: Welcome back, everybody. 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And by the by, please join us during the week on fabulous Fox Business Network. Name of the show's Kudlow. Monday through Friday, 4 p.m. every day. And if you can't make it at 4, just text your favorite 9-year-old, and she will show you how to DVR the show. So let's turn to the stock market, which was a little sluggish this past week. But basically, I think profits are still going to be driving stocks, okay? And we talked about interest rates earlier and how all the inflation-adjusted rates, the so-called break-evens, have been low and got people out there talking about 1, 2, and 3 rate hikes. I think they're out of their mind. The economy is probably better than most folks think. But let's explore. We have one of my total favorites here, Stephanie Link, Ms. Stephanie Link, Hightower Advisors, Chief Investment Strategist, and Head of Investment Solutions, the best of the best. And if that weren't enough, Ken Polcari is here, Chief Market Strategist at Slate Stone Wealth. All right, now, Ken, I'm going to go to Stephanie first.
8: That's great. I love Stephanie, so go right ahead.
7: Right. Because she's Stephanie Link, you know, and we
8: That's absolutely correct.
7: We have to hear the riff because she's going to save us again, as she always does. So, Steph, what do you think of the world? Give us an overview.
9: What an introduction. And it's so great to be with you and Kenny as well. I think that you hit the nail on the head when you said the economy is better than what people think. I was away, not last week, but 2 weeks ago, and just was catching up all week on all the economic data that we've seen in the last 2 weeks, and it's been really good. The consumer, it started with retail sales 2 weeks ago at 5.2%. Ex-auto 6.1%. Control group 6.3%. We know the control group goes into GDP. You've got personal income this past week, better wage numbers, and weekly claims that are still very, very low. On top of that, on the industrial side of the economy, you've got PMIs on the manufacturing, the best since 2022.

0: And of course, we know services is very good, but the manufacturing piece is really heating up. And of course, we know that that's all tied to the whole AI. And then what I say is the food chain, data center, grid, power, all these sectors are benefiting from all this enormous CapEx. But the most positive thing in my mind in this past week is that oil prices continue to slide. We are now down 39% from the highs. So not only is that good for the consumer and all of the throughput for businesses, but I think inflation has peaked. And I think that's what the bond market is telling you with yields coming down. And that's, all of this is very positive for earnings, to your point. Absolutely. We're expected to grow about 20% in earnings this next quarter.
1: Pretty soon people are going to be complaining that oil prices are too low.
0: Yeah.
1: The oil companies, the oil companies who are predicting $250 a barrel, they're going to be yelling because we're going through 70 into the 60s. How about the gasoline prices? They're going to keep coming down, aren't they, Steph?
0: Absolutely, and we know the administration has been very vocal about that to the oil companies. They tend to raise prices faster than they lower them, but they are going to lower them, and that is going to be really quite positive, I think. And I mean, I think at the end of the day, like the market is, we can get into this whole technologies wobbling a little bit, but we're starting to see a broadening out. We should see a broadening out when the economy is growing 3% plus. And so financials have caught a bid. Healthcare has caught a bid. I think discretionary is your hidden value in this market right now because of all the things that I just said.
1: Kenny Pocari, you've been around a while. You ever heard the phrase, oil traders' phrase, rockets and feathers?
2: Yes.
1: Rockets and feathers?
2: I've heard it, but you can probably explain it better than I can.
1: No, it just means... It just means that gasoline prices go up like rockets,
2: and come down,
1: but they
2: like
1: come
2: feathers.
1: Down very slowly like feathers.
2: Right.
1: So you have to have a little patience is what you have to have.
2: The gasoline prices, though, are they really set by the oil companies, or are they set down at the retail level?
1: Retail.
2: Aren't they more set by the by the retailer?
1: Yeah. Retailers.
2: Yeah, but, they're not set by Exxon and Chevron.
1: But the president loves to stick it, you know, he gives them a little stick. I've seen this movie before. I mean, I experienced it firsthand. So, but the local stations do. But it will. But you're going to come down a lot more, aren't we?
2: 100%, especially if we see oil, you know, if this ceasefire holds, and I really think it will, you know, you got to take what happened last night as an outlier, I think. And I think we're going to continue to see oil prices come down. You saw what happened in Saudi Arabia yesterday. They were loading up, you know, two large tankers and sending them through something we haven't seen in months now. Yep. And that just suggests that, you know, it's going to start to flow. And once it does, I think we're going to see oil come down back down to the mid to low 60s, which is, I think, about where it was right before. Maybe it was in the mid 60s when the conflict started, but I think we're going to see it drop to the mid low 60s. And that should once again cause gasoline prices at the pump to decline much faster, I think.
1: There's a guy who he's an analyst for Fox Business. I mean, I'm sure he has his own company's name. Phil Flynn, you guys? I don't know if you know Phil Flynn.
2: Yeah.
1: Nice guy. Anyway, he's talking about a oil production tsunami where you pointed out Saudi Arabia. But also, Iraq wants to produce more. UAE wants to produce more.
2: Right.
1: And then they're shipping oil through the East-West pipeline, and they're building another pipeline, if I'm not mistaken.
2: They are.
1: So, you know, the OPEC monopoly has been damaged. And, yes, I agree with you, the ceasefire, the strait will stay open. So that's got to be good, Kenny. I mean, it might even be good for interest rates.
2: Yeah, I think it'll be good for interest rates because, to Stephanie's point, I do think inflation has peaked. I think if we start to see oil come down some more, then that's going to take some of the pressure off. Now, there'll be other parts of the economy, and you saw it this week in MU's announcement that there's that supply shortage in memory, and so prices are higher, and right away Apple raises prices and Microsoft raised prices on their Xbox. But that's not stuff you buy every single day, right? You buy gas almost every day or weekly or however you buy your gas, that's going to be much more noticeable. And so I do think that, to Stephanie's point, inflation will come down and this rally will broaden out. And in fact, if you look at what happened this week, yes, there was pressure on tech, but look whatever else. Caterpillar was up 11%, 5% on Monday, 6% on Thursday or Friday, whatever day it was up that much. Honeywell was up. Okay. IBM was up. Johnson & Johnson was up. Merck was up. So it's absolutely spreading out, which is a positive.
1: Stephanie, a little Fed watching. You know, we had earlier in the week, Bank of America said there are going to be 3 rate hikes.
2: Yeah.
1: And everybody had to swallow hard on it. I don't know what you think. I don't see it. I don't know why it's necessary.
0: I would agree with you. I don't see rate hikes. I don't see cuts, though. So mm-hmm. I think that they'll stay where they are. Because, and this is really important, even though the oil's coming down and commodities are coming down, the AI food chain is, by definition, it is inflationary. And it's to what Kenny just said, we're short memory, we're short compute, we're short copper, we're short aluminum. So pre-war, inflation was running about 2.8%, ahead of the 2% target the Fed wants. Now, I think we can get back there. And then I think that Warsh and team, they're going to have to watch it, monitor it, and see what happens. Eventually, this whole AI CapEx boom is a productivity machine. Mm. And so we want to watch that to offset some of the stuff that we're short. And that could also be very helpful and productive for inflation. But I'm not sure we get to 2%. So that's why I don't think they're going to be cutting anytime soon.
2: Right.
1: What about these break-evens? Like the 2-year tips break even 197, the 5-year tip 222,
0: yeah.
1: The 10-year tips implied inflation 220.
0: Yeah.
1: Now those are, you know, that would suggest that inflation expectations are anchored
0: mm-hmm.
1: low.
0: Mm-hmm.
1: So we haven't really done any damage. Now, energy is, dominates the economy. These energy prices affect hundreds and hundreds of prices. So if they come down, doesn't that bring the CPI down?
0: 100%.
2: Yeah.
0: I'm sorry. Yeah, go ahead, Kenny.
2: No, but it's going to bring PPI, CPI, and the PC is going to bring all 3 of them down.
1: Yeah.
2: It should, anyway.
1: Yeah.
0: Well, you know what? If rates come down, then this action we're seeing in housing, because the housing stocks took off this week, then you could actually get a housing cycle. If you can get the 30-year fixed at under 6, D.R. Horton has said it, under 6, we start to see much more demand because the demand is so pent up, and we're still 4 million homes short in this country. We are growing 3% in GDP, and we haven't had a housing cycle yet. Can you imagine if we actually do, and what that would do to growth? That would be very, very good and very positive.
1: I'm looking at my sheets. S&P 500 home builders were up 5.8% this past week. Is that what you're talking about?
0: Yes, yes.
1: That's a bit. Why is that? What's cooking there?
0: Well, I think if you look at yields, and they've come down, and I think people are expecting that yields will continue to come down because inflation is coming down, and therefore we have all this demand. We have 5 million millennials that want to buy a home. We have home builders that are buying back their stock instead of building because it doesn't make sense. And so we need rates to come down, and if rates do come down, and they're just too high right now, 6.5% 30-year fix is not going to do it. But I do think that what we're anticipating is rates will continue to come down, and then eventually you will see this demand. And by the way, these companies are doing a masterful job in the face of all of this difficulty, these headwinds. They're still putting up good gross margins, good orders, and good earnings because they are managing it well.
1: I tell you, as I've said this before, I sleep better at night knowing that Stephanie Link is still in the investment. I sleep better at night. All right, let me take a commercial break. We are capitalists here. We're talking to the great Stephanie Link, Hightower Advisors, Chief Investment Strategist and Head of Investment Solutions. And Kenny Pulcheri is the Chief Market Strategist at Slate Stone Wealth. I'm Kudlow. We're going to come back, talk about profits, the mother's milk of stocks. We'll be right back.
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5: Dwayne The Rock Johnson told Esquire that he had a testicular cancer scare. He said he discovered a lump, went straight to the doctor, and then spent an anxious 24 hours not knowing if it was cancer. He said the hardest part was that it was while he was promoting the latest Jumanji movie. He also didn't tell his wife until the results were in. Luckily, he got the all clear. The 1997 cult comedy Romy and Michelle's High School Reunion is getting the sequel treatment, and it's already in production. Lisa Kudrow and Vera Sorvino are returning as the lovable best friends. Plot details are still under wraps. The film is slated for a 2027 release. You thought you'd never have to hear about Blake Lively and Justin Baldoni again after they reached a settlement, but a court has just ordered Baldoni foot the bill for Lively's legal fees. Cooper Lawrence, Entertainment News, Worldwide News Network, New York.
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5: So I've said for about 40 years or so, profits are the mother's milk of stocks and the lifeblood of the economy. I think the profit story is still pretty good. I don't see any. I mean, even the GDP report, the GDP profits look pretty good. It's a bit of a lag, but we're talking to Stephanie Link, Hightower Advisors and Investment Solutions, and we're talking to Kenny Polcari of Slatestone. Well, Stephanie, how do you read the profits from a micro standpoint, not just macro, but, you know, as the companies report, how do you see it?
6: You know, it's interesting, Larry, that it's not only earnings, it's revenues are better than expected, growing double digits, and its margins are expanding, which is really fascinating to me. Because, you know, you have all these inflation, headwinds, but these companies are doing such a masterful job in terms of just figuring out the productivity piece of it and the efficiency piece of it. And this is why the U.S. companies are the best companies in the world. We do it better than anybody. But I will say one thing. The H8 data that I look at every week, I know you look at it too, Larry, we're at 7.7% in loan growth. This is the best loan growth in 3 years. That is really telling to me because they're on the front line. They're the ones that are lending out. They are the ones that are engaging in the activity and increased activity in this economy. And that will all, you know, kind of funnel down to better than expected profits. And while I know we're expecting good profits, I've been in this 35 years and I've never seen earnings growth this robust for this long. And it speaks to this revolution we're seeing in the AI and again, the food chain.
5: I didn't know banks still made commercial loans. It's a very exciting thought.
6: Do you know they are taking market share from private equity? They're taking market share because the deregulations have relaxed, and now they can go and lend out, right? Kenny knows this, too.
5: So I have
7: a turnaround.
5: I have heard, Kenny, that community banks are having a comeback. Talk about, you know, business yeah. loans. Community.
7: Yeah.
5: And I know that the... new management at the Federal Reserve, Mickey Bowman in there first, now Kevin Warsh, but they want, you know, they're trying to deregulate and make it easier for community banks to survive and make local loans.
7: Right, and they should, because that's really, community banks, that was essentially why community banks even exist, right? To help the community, to be there for the community. So I think that's all positive. And to Stephanie's point, you're seeing some of that deregulation happening. You see Warsh wants it. And so I would suspect that that's going to be very positive for the industry, but specifically community banks.
5: What is the, what's the commodity story, Kenny? I've seen, here, this is what I don't know much, but I know energy down. I know that a lot of farming commodities are down, but copper's doing fine.
6: Mm-hmm.
5: Is that fair?
7: I don't watch copper too much, but I think copper is doing fine. I focus on gold.

0: gold, what gold is doing, and certainly we've seen gold come off of off its highs of recent, and I think it's going to continue actually to trend lower. I put it in my note the other day. I said if we don't hold right here at the 4,050 level, I think you see gold potentially go back to 3,500 as long as the geopolitical situation remains kind of in control and people aren't running for that safe haven, you know, trade anymore, and they start to refocus once again on moving away from that safe haven kind of mode and back into the investing mode. I think you potentially see gold come back to 3,500, which would be a huge swing considering where it was and kind of the momentum it had. We've seen that all turn around now that this conflict has seemed to settle down and that fear trade is out of the, or at least out of the gold trade at the moment. I think it's a positive.
1: It's telling that gold is falling and copper is rising, and that's risk right. on, and that is also because the economy is, I mean, what's the number one thing that goes into a plant, a physical plant, a data center?
0: Yeah, copper.
1: It's copper.
0: Yeah, copper.
1: It's copper.
0: Right.
1: It's electrification.
0: Not gold.
1: It is,
0: right.
1: Right, not gold. That's right. Gold tends to be more of a hedge or maybe more conservative trade or whatnot, but copper
0: trade.
1: Is really the tell. Yeah?
0: Yeah.
2: When just on the way out to have some fun. When then President Richard Nixon, just before he had to resign, convinced Alan Greenspan to go on as the chairman of the Council of Economic Advisors, the price of gold was $35 an ounce. Just saying. Now we're talking about $33,500. Anyway, Stephanie Link, thank you. Ken Polcari, thank you. Fabulous stuff. Money and politics coming up, folks. Stay with us.
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4: If you're a young professional looking for a starter apartment anywhere in the United States of America, guess where the most expensive place to live is? 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I'm not going to Cleveland. Never bet against the United States. I'm Suzanne Miller.
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4: So we're going to talk a little money and politics like we always do the last half hour, and I want to pursue the theme that the, what I'm calling the Mandami AOC, anti-Semitic, socialist, communist, whatever they are, they're the tail that's wagging the Democratic Party dog. And I see AOC running for president. And I don't know how it's going to turn out. But I don't see anybody, you know, who in the Democratic Party is going to stop them? I have no idea. I don't understand any of this stuff. I hate it. But I'll get some input from our two friends, Liz Peek, who is Fox News contributor, Steve Moore, Unleash Prosperity Hotline, Steve's show, WABC show, More Money, pops up right after this show on most of these same radio stations. Steve and I are doing a Dog and Pony Conference, AFPI, Unleash Prosperity in Washington, Wednesday. Be a lot of fun. Go ahead, Liz. Tell me, AOC, she's going to be the Democratic presidential front runner. That's what's happening here, okay? Maybe I'm cynical, but I don't think so. I looked at what happened in the election. We've been talking about it. You know, the Democratic Party has turned against Israel. It's becoming anti-Semitic. Certainly the Mandami crowd is. She's part of that group. But they're socialists. They want to, you know, run housing, nationalize corporations, end the Senate, open borders. It's a fabulous, fabulous, unbelievable agenda. She's going to be high-flying. Go ahead. Talk about it.
5: Well, I'm afraid you're right that she certainly got a boost from the results in New York. But remember that not all the progressives won, even in New York. And there's a reason for that. First of all, you're right. The anti-Semitic aspect of this Democratic Socialist Party, surely the 71% of Jews who voted for Kamala Harris are not going to line up to vote for AOC, who is a Democratic Socialist, because they're clearly beginning to understand that Zohran Mamdani and all his pals are not just neutral. They are distinctly anti-Israel and anti-Semitic. So yeah. I assume there's a support leakage there. Also, I think black voters, we saw some of this in New York City even, they're not very keen on socialism, and they've worked really hard to become homeowners. Are they really going to be excited about a group that comes in and says, hey, you know, if you're a landlord and you have several units, we're not going to let you raise your rent, so you're going to go under, and then their next step is we're going to nationalize what you have, or the state is going to take over what you have. I'm not sure, Larry, that this message at its most extreme, and that's what we are seeing now in New York, is really going to carry very well into the nation. Who's going to stop it? I assume that Pete Buttigieg and Nancy Pelosi, who did come out against one of these progressives, supported Dan Goldman, and by the way, is a progressive.

0: progressive, but he's not an anti-Semite. And other members of the Democratic establishment are going to line up against AOC if she is the preferred candidate of this crowd, just the way they did against Bernie Sanders in 2020 and 2016. I think they're pretty clear that the rest of the country is not on board with this, and I surely hope that's the case.
1: You know, without agreeing or disagreeing, Steve Moore, Bernie Sanders could have been the nominee in 2020. He was winning. They stopped him. Clyburn and a bunch of them stopped him for Biden. But these old party elder hacks, whatever they are, they're not really active anymore. I don't know if they want to. I mean, if Bernie Sanders will be with AOC, Liz Warren will be with AOC or something like that. And Chuck Schumer's not going to, he wants her out of New York so she doesn't win a Senate seat. I mean, I'm just throwing stuff out there. I hate this stuff. This is the most, to me, the socialism's bad, or the communism, but the anti-Semitism's even worse. But AOC, I mean, she's going to be, I don't know, tell me who's going to stop her.
2: Well, you know, Larry, I've been predicting for many months that AOC would be the Democratic nominee. And I think she's got all the winds right at her tail. And I think the Democratic Party has moved so radically in this direction. And just two quick things about this. One is, you know, Liz is right. New York is not the country. Even as New York City, Democrats are not even representative necessarily Democratic Party around the country. But where are the Democrats who are speaking out against these people? I mean, that's the most remarkable thing. Mm-hmm. Nobody, I mean, the only one who's doing that is Rahm Emanuel, you know, who is formerly the chief of staff for Bill Clinton, and he was the mayor of Chicago and a good mayor. And he's saying, this is crazy. What are we talking about? This isn't Bill Clinton economics. This isn't New Democrats. This is Eugene Debs Democrats.
1: Yeah.
2: Debs was probably to the right of these people. And the other thing is, you know, well, everybody's saying, well, maybe, you know, it's going to be the governor, Gavin Newsom. Maybe he's the savior. He just yesterday came out for a massive federal wealth tax.
1: Mm-hmm. Absolutely. Great economics, great politics. Good for him. Look, James Carville's against it, but James Carville doesn't have any clout anymore. John Fetterman is against it, but John Fetterman, he's just going to be against it. He's not going to switch parties or anything. I mean, I don't know. I mean, it's just...
0: You know, Larry, I think we have to wait till we get into primary season of the Democrats. There are a lot of people who want to be president, including Gavin Newsom, and they make a lot of noises so they don't get immediately disqualified by young voters who are on this socialist train. But at the end of the day, he's also going to go after AOC and other people who are really spouting this stuff. He has to. I mean, not all the countries with them, and they're going to have to differentiate themselves. I don't really see Pete Buttigieg, who I think is a horribly weak candidate. He's not going to line up on this side. I just don't think that's going to happen. So I think voters will have a choice, and we'll see what happens. But I just cannot imagine that the country is going to roll over and let people who truly are disqualifiable based on their ignorance of economics and political history and everything else, I just can't imagine that they're going to be that successful.
2: But, you know, if you go back, you were talking about what happened in 2020. Let's review that history because I think it's very important. Bernie Sanders was on his way to winning the nomination, right? And the party elders got together in a very famous meeting and said, no, it's not going to be Bernie Sanders. He can't win. And they chose Joe Biden, for better or for worse. And Biden was able to... to pull off this victory. I wonder whether the party can do that again. I wonder if they could say to the party people, look, AOC is too far to the left, because the problem is that's where so many of the activists in the party are.
1: I agree.
0: They were then too, Steve. That's where the energy was. That's why they were so afraid of Bernie Sanders. And Hillary Clinton to this day says the reason she lost is that those guys didn't come out and vote. Nonetheless, there were enough people in the Democratic Party. And again, I don't know who they are now. I agree with Larry. I mean, they're sort of quiet. But there are a lot of people who understand that this could be really seriously dangerous for them. I mean, where is AIPAC going to land? We know it's not going to be with Democrats. Where are all the corporate PACs going to show up? I mean, there's a lot of interest, and they're going to call them special moneyed interest. And it's true. There's going to be a lot of money brought into these races. And I think a lot of it's going to be successful.
1: I'd make the case that Bernie Sanders won the 2020 election.
2: He may have.
0: Yeah, I agree.
2: Right, exactly. He just said a surrogate.
1: That's exactly. Well, he said, actually, right, and a rather and a rather feeble surrogate at that.
2: Yes, right.
0: Well, if you remember, Larry, that you're completely correct. In order to get him to come out and his Bernie bros to come out and vote, Joe Biden let him write the platform. Do you remember that?
1: I do.
0: He had just won the nomination.
1: I remember you talking about it, and you wrote a piece about it, which was an eye-opener. Yeah, yeah.
0: It was so offensive that, they just rolled over. He may not have gotten the nomination, but by George, his policies were front and center in the Democratic platform. Thankfully, they didn't really show, they didn't become legislation. There was some pro legislation that was certainly pro-Bernie, left-wing, the whole pro-worker acts and pro-union and all that kind of stuff. Joe Biden was in favor of that, but that was really Bernie. They have let this thing metastasize, and shame on Democrats for doing this, because it isn't just anti-Semitism. These people hate America.
1: Yeah.
0: That's
1: mm-hmm.
0: what everybody yeah. in the country needs to know. And I think that's going to be just a huge talking point in the upcoming elections, in the midterms and the president.
1: No, their North Star is somewhere between Palestine and Uganda. America doesn't figure into their calculations at all. They hate America.
2: Well, did you guys see the story this morning about all these Cubans are getting on these boats and they're getting out of New York and they're searching for freedom?
0: They're leaving New York in boats? No, I did not.
2: It's a cartoon.
1: To go to Cuba.
0: Oh, okay,
1: to Cuba.
0: Okay. Yeah.
2: We're going back to Cuba where there's some freedom.
1: But listen, AOC is better looking and better communicator than Bernie or any of the others.
2: He is. Yeah.
1: I mean, you talk about
2: she's charismatic.
1: Pete Buttigieg, I mean, he's just the most ineffectual politician I can think of. And by the way, so is Gavin Newsom. He's just completely ineffectual. I mean, if the party elders, whoever they are, I look at Chuck Schumer. I mean, I've talked about that earlier in the show, and I'm in New York here, and I know Chuck Schumer many, many years. We have major political disagreements, but I do respect the fact, that he's climbed the political pole. He's the leading Jewish official in America. And for him not to attack the anti-Semitism that is such a key part of Mondami's coalition and DSA, for him not to attack, it breaks my heart in a sense, because he's the guy who should do it. And Trump picks on him a lot and says he's from Palestine. But, Senator Schumer is, he is an elder state. I'm going to say something nice about him, even though we have major political differences.
2: Right.
1: But I've known him for many years, personally, known him. He has he is a very accomplished. He has achieved all these things. He has climbed the greasy pole. He was in the New York State Assembly, New York State Senate. He was a House member. Then he became a senator. And then he became the leader of the Democrats in the Senate. So let's give credit where credit is due, just for those accomplishments, putting the politics aside. To me, it breaks my heart that he, as the leading Jewish politician, will not attack the anti-Semitism, leaving alone the socialism, the anti-Semitism, and the fact that the Democratic Party itself has essentially come against Israel. All right, it just it staggers me. It breaks my heart. I just want to say that. Okay, I've lived in New York, on and off for 50 years, and here we are broadcasting in New York. We're the most important radio station. So you understand what I'm saying. It just breaks my heart, putting the politics aside. Go ahead, Steve. I didn't mean to interrupt. But
2: I was just going to make one other point about this movement, which is the thing that's sort of scary about it is that it's It's the young people. It's
1: yes.
2: the millennials
1: yes.
2: and the Generation Z.
1: Yes.
2: And, you know, I listened to two of these speeches by a couple of these women who won city council races. They were graduates of Columbia University.
1: Sure.
2: Yeah. Ivy yeah. League school.
1: Sure.
2: And they're spouting out this ignorance and craziness. And so I do think we pay, as a country, we paid a very, very high price for letting the left take over the cultural institution
0: you got
2: in our
0: it.
2: Country.

0: including the schools.
1: All right, kids, let me take a quick break. Liz Peek, Fox News, Steve Moore Show. More money coming up right after this show on most of these same radio stations. I'm Kudlow. We'll be right back.
2: Larry Kudlow. June is Men's Health Month. Red Apple Audio Networks is proud to recognize Men's Health Month, a reminder that taking care of your health is one of the strongest things you can do.
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4: January 25th, 1972, Brooklyn Democrat Congresswoman Shirley Chisholm decides to run for president, becoming the first woman and the first black American to do so. Chisholm didn't win any primaries, and most people considered her candidacy just symbolic. But with two terms in Congress already on her resume and significant bipartisan policy making to boast about, Chisholm was arguably more qualified than many of the women and African-American presidential candidates that came after her. Chisholm's most enduring legacy as a stateswoman may be her work with then-Senator Bob Dole to create a way to use farm surpluses in states like Kansas to feed hungry people in urban areas like Brooklyn. In a further example of reaching across cultural lines, Chisholm famously got that idea from her Brooklyn neighbor, the Lubavitcher Rebbe. Chisholm left Congress in 1983, but remained a women's rights activist and professor for decades to come.

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4: So we're talking money in politics. Steve Moore's here, and his show, More Money, coming up right after this show on most of these same radio stations. And the great Liz Peek, Fox News contributor. So we're kibitzing. All right, Liz, which Republican will beat AOC?
5: I was going to say before the break, I don't know who's going to beat her. I don't know who the nominee is going to be. But let's just imagine for a moment J.D. Vance and or Marco Rubio debating AOC. Mm-hmm. I want to be there. I want to watch that because you guys are talking about how she's attractive. She's articulate. Yeah, she's all those things. She's a great TikTok star. But does she have a brain in her head? Does she really know anything that her defending? I want to watch her try to defend these policies, which are indefensible. Policies which have never worked in the history of any country. So, yeah, I think J.D. Vance would be awesome. I also think Marco Rubio would be awesome. I think the Republicans have an incredible bench. And by the way, Governor Ron DeSantis is a terrific potential candidate. Mike Pompeo. I mean, these are brilliant people, articulate, smart, fact-filled, and they've got facts on their side. So whoever it is, Larry, if the nation tunes into these debates, guess what? AOC is not going to do very well.
4: I'm waiting for Steve. That's all. I'm just waiting for Steve Moore.
6: Well, I cannot disagree with what you guys were just saying. And look, I do think there's going to be a bit of a fight within the Republican Party post-Trump. There's no question it's Donald Trump's party right now. But you've got J.D. Vance, who is what we call a national conservative. And, some of the issues that, Larry, you and I talk about on your show all the time, I mean, I don't think he's completely aligned.
4: Nope.
6: And so I think there might be someone, I don't know who that might be. I think Ron DeSantis is a great, great governor, no question. I think he'd be a great president. I don't know if it's his turn right now. I think, he didn't do so well the last time around. But I do want to see that fight, for the soul of the Republican Party as we go forward. And I do think just about any Republican could and should beat one of these Democrat socialists. It's not America. I mean, my goodness, we're celebrating our 250th year as the freedom country of the world, and they're spouting off all these crazy ideas. One other quick thing. When I give lectures on college campus, I don't do it as often as I used to, but, I talk about capitalism versus, socialism. And the people who always come up to me after I'm done are the, people who came from Hungary or Poland or Cuba, and they say, I don't understand my classmates. I came to this country to get the freedom, and they want to take freedom away.
4: I think it'll be interesting to see who in the GOP becomes the leading AOC Mondami attacker in this year's midterms. Now, the president, you saw him.

0: yesterday at Ralph Reed's conference. Okay. Yes. And the president was very tough and very strong, and I liked it. I liked it a lot. Okay, but I want to see who else is going to be out there making those points. I mean, the president, and he didn't pull punches. He talked about God and faith and religion and the godless communism and the communism and all that. So he was great. And he may be the big mule, as he has been for so many years. But I'm waiting to see, Steve and Liz, who else emerges in, you know, to just knock this craziness down, to just knock it down.
1: Larry, you know Trump, when will he make his decision about who when is he going to tap either? You know, he's got this game he's sort of playing with J.D. Vance and Marco Rubio in terms of, like, which one of those two
0: he's going to tap. I don't know that he will. I mean, I don't know. Let me rephrase. There's going to be primaries. He will not do it before primaries. I guarantee that. Now, he may decide. I don't know. I don't know that he ever will. Rubio is so important in the cabinet. Trump has tremendous regard for Rubio. In fact, we had a dinner during the 24 campaign when Ms. Trump was here on one of those crazy, you know, he was in court, and we had dinner with him in his apartment, just the three or four of us. That's all it was. I'm not going to name names. And he said that the toughest candidate in 2016, the toughest debater and the toughest opponent was Rubio. Okay, he said that. Now, he obviously picked J.D. Vance, and he's giving him a lot of responsibility. So I don't know that he'll ever pick between the two. And you both recall the second biggest delegate vote-getter in 2016 was Ted Cruz, who, in many respects, I think would like to run, is qualified to run, and he's more the free market growth guy, supply-side guy. There's that channel for him if he chooses to take it. So, I mean, I don't know. But I'm wondering, in the next few months, before we get to 28, we got to go through the midterms. Who's going to take on Mamdani? Who's going to take on AOC besides President Trump? I don't know. Anyway.
2: I assume that the president, who has said he will be very active in midterm campaigning, is going to get everybody out there.
0: Yep. No, I think that's the way it's going to work.
1: And yes, Ted Cruz is running. He wants to run.
0: Yep. Yeah. Steve Moore's radio is coming up on most of these same stations. And Liz Peek is just fine, superlative, and Fox News. It's all wonderful stuff. I'm Kudlow. Down with Mamdaniism. Down with Mamdaniism. Up with freedom.
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4: Oh, it's amazing. 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
5: Okay.
4: It folds the laundry.
5: Okay.
4: Does the housework.
5: Right.
4: Vacuums.
5: Is this a legitimate thing, or is this like coming soon, summer 2028?
4: No. They say that you can buy it now. You can put a deposit down. Let me see. They want 20 grand down, and you can order it right now. And when it ships, it's going to be $499 a month. So
5: no
4: $500
5: way
4: a month.
5: A subscription fee on your robot.
4: Isn't that nuts?
5: And you don't pay the bill. It's just going to power down and stand in the middle of the living room.
4: Like the Wizard of Oz guy.
5: Just or murder there. You.
4: Yes. Oh, God. That'd be awful. You pay or else. You pay or
5: okay,
4: else.
5: I'll get my credit card.
4: Okay. I'm thinking about getting one.
5: Okay.
4: Because I think it would be just amazing. Now, would you want one?
5: Oh, absolutely. To do all the chores? Sure.
4: Yes. The promo video, it looks like science fiction. That has just totally come true. The Wall Street Journal folks, they got their hands on one. And they ran it through some real chores.
5: Okay.
4: And said that it actually did work. But this is where the dream gets a little strange. Because every single task that the robot pulled off, it wasn't necessarily thinking. It wasn't learning. I'll tell you more about that in just a second.
5: I'm intrigued.
4: It's you're going to be, I don't know if you'll be shocked, because you're a little tainted when it comes to AI and robots and things like that.
5: That's a fair criticism.
4: You call it a toaster.
5: It is. It's a toaster people talk to.
4: Did you see the new Amazon self-driving car?
5: No,
4: Jeff
5: not
4: Bezos
5: yet.
4: It really does look like a toaster. It does.
5: They must be watching the show.
4: I have to get a picture of it just because I'm like, yeah, it really does. Andrew's right. It does look like a toaster. All right. 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
4: 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And also be sure to file a fraud report with all four credit bureaus in case you see any fraud on a routine credit report. And yes, I said four, in case you're wondering. Yes, we have the links to all four over at commando.com. And if you haven't already, hey, listen, we just heard from Cindy, who her brother saved 50 grand by getting our free newsletters. You should subscribe too right now at getkim.com.
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9: Peace under pressure again. I'm Angelo Bavaro, Fox News. President Trump is facing new questions about the state of peace talks with Iran after new strikes in the Middle East.
10: Iran says it hit U.S. assets based right here in the Middle East. And shortly after that announcement, officials in Bahrain, which hosts a U.S. military base, say they were the ones that came under attack from Iranian drones. Now, all of this, of course, happening just a day after the U.S. military announced that it launched strikes along the southern coast in Iran. CENTCOM says its forces struck Iranian missile and drone storage locations, as well as coastal radar sites. That military action was in response to Iran attacking a Singapore-flagged ship that was transiting the Strait of Hormuz on Thursday. Vice President J.D. Vance says if Iran has any issues with the MOU, that is how it's being applied, they can pick up the phone and call them. But he added, violence will be met with violence.
9: Fox's Jeff Paul. The U.S. military is on the ground in Venezuela to help in the rescue following this week's back-to-back earthquakes. Fox's Dana Marie McNichol in Florida.
11: 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Back-to-back 7.2 and 7.5 magnitude earthquakes rocked Venezuela Wednesday night. An unknown number of survivors are still trapped under the rubble.
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5: 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Before we start all the phone calls, I have to tell you, you know, sometimes I come up with this really genius stuff.
6: Okay. So far during the show, you've called yourself super intelligent, absolutely beautiful, and now you have amazing ideas.
5: I didn't say beautiful. I don't know where that
6: you
5: came
6: did.
5: From.
6: You said you look in the mirror and you say that.
5: I say, I'm so incredibly funny.
6: No one says that. Not even you. But go ahead.
5: So what you want to do is if your computer's acting up, whether on Windows or Mac, when you you download a report from your computer, a systems report, and then you upload that report to your favorite chatbot, whatever it is.
6: Right.
5: 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So this way you don't have to like take it to Best Buy or Geek Spot. Sure. Or anything like that. Because every PC and Mac, they do give these detailed reports. And so on Windows, it's like MS Info 32. On a Mac, it's called System Information. And you say, you know, you are a PC and Mac health expert. List anything critical, something that needs attention. You know, don't skip the critical stuff or the really bad stuff.
6: Is this going to find

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1: 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The battery's dead by lunch. 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There's apps that you don't remember. The biggest tell is someone knows things about you that they wouldn't otherwise know. And in case you're sitting there thinking, like, I can check all those boxes, hit commando.com. We have a tip right there, free for you, right on the site that tells you the steps that you need to take next to make sure that that stalkerware is gone. And I want you to make sure that you do it the safe way. 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
5: Stated Venezuela. I'm Carmen Roberts, Fox News. 3 days after massive twin earthquakes struck the South American country, rescue efforts are ramping up as crews desperately search for survivors under the rubble-flattened communities. The death toll soaring again, topping 1,400, with nearly 69,000 people missing. Fox's Dana Marie McNichol reports from Florida.
6: It has been incredible to see the immense support. People are boxing with tears in their eyes, waiting 2 hours to donate goods. I'm talking diapers, water. And so many of those people I've spoken to here, they are thankful for the Trump administration and how quickly they have moved efforts and resources here. U.S. military forces and the most elite search and rescue crews are on the ground with their canines. Now, U.S. Southern Command are leading the efforts. Acting Venezuelan President Delcy Rodriguez said that President Trump called her yesterday to reaffirm U.S. government support there. So survivors still trapped under the rubble. The death toll continues to rise.
5: And in Iran, we have renewed U.S. and Iranian attacks threatening the ceasefire. Another ship was struck in the Strait of Hormuz, followed by Iran's attack on one Thursday. And the U.S. retaliated yesterday, and Iran responded today with more strikes on a U.S. ally, Bahrain.
7: Bahrain did not immediately report any damages. The U.S. has said, though, that any disruptions in the Strait of Hormuz would be a violation of this memo of understanding.
5: Fox's Madeline Rivera says Iran leadership responded.
7: A member of Iran's parliament wrote this on X. The reality in the Persian Gulf has changed. The Strait of Hormuz is governed by Iran, so respect the rules. Use secure routes. Do not mistake control for escalation.
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6: 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All right, think about this. You see a photo, see a video online, and you think, is that real or is that fake?
7: Sure, you could question everything now.
6: Isn't that crazy? I do the same thing. I saw a video of two paddleboarders in Santa Barbara with this big, like, 15-foot shark next to the paddleboard, and I thought, that's got to be fake. Turns out it's true.
7: How about the Brazilian bungee jumper?
6: Oh,
7: I thought 100%. I went, oh, whatever. That's AI. That's not real.
6: That was just, what a tragedy.
7: I know, but I'm saying we question everything we see now.
6: Okay, our next guest is probably the best person on the planet for saying, like, this is fake. Professor Hani Farid, he invented this whole world of digital forensics. He's been on the show before.
7: Yeah.
6: He does a fantastic job. The reason why we asked him back, he's a professor at UC Berkeley, chief science officer at Get Real Security, is that recently, Dr. Farid, thank you for being here, is that you told the New York Times that you feel like you're going blind. Why is that?
8: Yeah, well, first of all, it's good to talk to you again. I don't think it's been that long, and this is an indication of how fast this technology is changing. Look, so my bread and butter is developing mathematical and computational techniques that can analyze images and video and discover patterns that can determine if something is real or not. And so we work with law enforcement and national security and media outlets and organizations to help figure out what's going on in the world. But along the way, we learn a lot about how fake things are made. And so when I would look at something, whether it was an image or a video, usually I had a pretty good indication of whether I thought it was real or not. And that was because I knew what the weaknesses of these techniques were. I knew where they would make mistakes, and I could usually visually latch onto them. And then you bring in the math and the computation to really assure yourself that you've gotten the right thing. But lately, and by lately, I really mean the last 6 months or so, my visual system, and it is very well trained, is really struggling. And that's because these images and these videos, and you were saying it at the top of the segment, are just getting so good. But here's the other thing that's so difficult. It's not just that we're not seeing flaws in fake content, is that when we do see remarkable images and remarkable videos, we're immediately suspicious of them.
6: We are.
8: And so it just, yeah. And so everything, and we knew we were going to get here. As soon as we started hearing about deepfakes, we knew

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0: You know, every once in a while, I write these prompts, and I think nobody is going to be really interested in it.
2: Right.
0: And I wrote one for Splash of AI. That's our Thursday AI newsletter. And it was about how you can use AI to come up with a personal plan. So instead of you just saying, like, I'd like to be healthy, you say, you know what? Be my personal trainer. And tell me, give me a 90-day plan because these are my goals and this is why I want to lose weight or get stronger or it's a longevity goal, whatever it may be. And then afterwards, make me an infographic so I can put it on my refrigerator.
2: Do you think it's important in that prompt to also mention to be your cheerleader? Because
0: yeah.
2: You need it to also be a positive influence for you.
0: Yeah, that's true. But my point in bringing that, I mean, that's a good idea for that. Was that I didn't think like this would really resonate with people.
2: And?
0: Because it was kind of like preachy.
2: Mm-hmm.
0: Like, you know, you need to be healthy. And boy, I got so much positive feedback.
2: Well, I mean, I think people want to be healthier. They want to be in better shape. They want to live longer.
0: But I think the idea of having an infographic, somebody wrote me a note and said that by having the infographic on the refrigerator, it reminds me not to eat Hostess cupcakes. It's like, that's an important thing. Still to come, I got to tell you about hotel scams that are spreading here on the Kim Komando Show.
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2: Oh, no. 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
0: No. And scams are up big time. And so if you see some ad that says you can save 50% on a hotel room,
2: right,
0: don't do it. Those people are falling for it, and then they go to the hotel. 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There's nothing there.
2: And it's sold out, and you got nowhere to go. Now you're paying triple.
0: And so you want to book direct. Just type the hotel's name in yourself, and don't be clicking any bargain basement links. Just don't do that. That's not a vacation. 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

0: If you were a Mainer, would you pull the lever?
1: But I'm not a Mainer. I'm a New Yorker.
2: All deportation is wrong. Is that something you still believe?
3: That phrase, yes. I still believe that all deportations are wrong.

0: raise a fair point that if the war is, as we all pray, successfully resolved, death comes down, inflation comes down, and American exceptionalism continues to carry the day, yes, it could be a close election. I think you forgot one thing that also works to the advantage of the Republicans, which is they're going to run a campaign, and they've already started, against Joe Biden and against Kamala Harris. And
1: what do you think? What do you think of Joe Biden throwing himself right in the middle of this midterm by releasing a book at that time?
0: Yeah, exactly. With his wife's book saying he was having a stroke, Kamala Harris saying she didn't have enough time, 107 days. She spent over $1 billion and lost votes, didn't win a vote with her expenditures. So, Sean, I believe that this is an election very much in play. If normal historical trends were to hold, the Democrats would win certainly the House, potentially the Senate. But we're in uncharted waters, as you said at the top of the segment. And I believe my party has been basically taken over, indeed hijacked, by the radical far left that is not in touch with or committed to American values or traditional American goals, both for our country in terms of free market capitalism or defending freedom, liberty, and the American interests overseas. It just isn't.
1: All right, quick break. More with Doug Schoen on the other side. And your call's coming up, 800-941-SHAWN, if you want to be a part of the program as we continue this Monday.
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1: All right, inflation fears are back as the Treasury yields now hit their highest levels in nearly 20 years. What does that mean for your money? What does that mean for your retirement savings? 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You know, Reagan famously said, inflation is as violent as a mugger, as frightening as an armed robber, as deadly as a hitman. 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Heroes like FDNY Lieutenant Edward J. McDonough Jr., a Marine Corps veteran, lifelong public servant. 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Now, Edward battled 9/11-related cancer for more than 3 years, sadly leaving behind his loving wife, Kimberly, and their 5 children. 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
1: 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Heroes like FDNY Lieutenant Edward J. McDonough Jr., a Marine Corps veteran, lifelong public servant. Edward was on the front lines of Ground Zero, cleaning debris and serving his city with courage and dedication. Now, Edward battled 9/11-related cancer for more than 3 years, sadly leaving behind his loving wife, Kimberly, and their 5 children. 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
14: So the president drawing a very, very straight line in the sand and taking on some Republicans in the U.S. Senate. And what he is saying is crystal clear. He says he will not sign the FISA bill unless the SAVE Act gets done. The SAVE Act, voter integrity, proof of citizenship, voter ID. I mean, basic fundamental integrity measures that everybody should want because it brings integrity to the process so people have confidence in the results. Apparently, there's a new Netflix film out and Hillary Clinton still whining about losing in 2016 and talking about what an abomination the Electoral College is. Here is the president saying he won't sign FISA unless the SAVE Act gets done. Listen.
15: It's not a lot. The Save America Act. And that can be passed any way they want to pass it. But I'm not going to sign FISA unless it's done. And this was like a rush act. And it was a rush act by the Democrats.
16: A leader. That's what being is a leader about. Look, we have to be able to get proof of citizenship when you vote. Otherwise, we don't have elections. We have to be able to get voter ID. So John is a leader, and hopefully he can get the votes.
14: All right, joining us.

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